0: from Love.
1: And those punts are so high, it's tough for Ryan Coleman-Williams to do anything with it because the coverage team has plenty of time to get down the field and get ready for the tackle because of the hang time. So the Alabama offense here needs to get something going. They've moved the ball a little bit around midfield, but they need to put some more points on the board.
0: 35-10, Bama with the football from their own 27. Handoff goes right up the gut. That is Trayshawn Brown, I believe, on the carry for the Crimson Tide. And Trayshawn will gain a couple, setting up second and eight.
1: We hadn't really mentioned it, Chris, but Mal Waldrop now playing left guard.
0: The youngster getting an opportunity at 6'5", 325. Central High School in Seal, Alabama. Williams in motion left side, gets a handoff, breaks a tackle at the 30 and scoots forward to the 34-yard line. It'll be third and short from there.
1: About, what, three or four? Three or four. Using that speed to get the outside. Caleb Edwards unable to get a block that would have sprung him loose as he had to cut it back in, but still fell forward.
0: Third down and three and a half. We'll call it with 5.5 minutes to go in this third quarter. A lot of offensive fireworks, mostly from Alabama. The defense got in on the act, too, in that first half, but it's been quiet since intermission on both sides. Bama putting four men to the right side, throwing the slant, incomplete.
1: Well, they brought more than we could block, and Keelan Russell had to retreat out and didn't really have a nice safety outlet to dump the ball off. They brought seven on the player, six. And with no back in the backfield as Daniel Hill went to the outside, I think that ball was almost like the tight end out there was blocking, anticipating the ball to be swung out to Daniel Hill. That's 2-3 and outs.
0: It is indeed. South Carolina, which went 3 and out on their last possession, will wait to field this one. Vakari Swain back inside his own 20. High wobbly kick. He'll call a fair catch and make it, thankfully, at the 25-yard line or in that vicinity. It'll be South Carolina ball when we come back. Still 5:05 remaining in the third. Still 35-10 Bama here in Tuscaloosa. They're honoring the Heisman winner, the first in Bama history, Mark Ingram, down on the field. Now, as we head to a break, this is the Crimson Tide Sports Network from Learfield.
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6: To go in the third quarter. Alabama 35, South Carolina 10. Mark Ingram with his Hall of Fame plaque for the College Football Hall of Fame alongside his head coach here at the University of Alabama, Nick Saban, Director of Athletics, Greg Byrne, the President, Dr. Peter Moeller there as well.

0: Kanaka sausage. It's just a little taste of heaven.
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7: Crimson Tide, he is the single running back to the right of quarterback Keelan Russell, as wideouts to each side of the formation, three tight ends. He'll roll right after getting the snap, looking downfield, fires deep, he's got a man. He is there, caught by Brooks, 20, 10, 5, touchdown Alabama. Lazier Brooks, 75 yards on the strike. From Keelan Russell, and Bama gets on the board first.
8: 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When we come back, probably another salute to Keelan Russell on a fantastic night for the Crimson Tide as Alabama defeats South Carolina 49-18. 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
7: Each side. 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Looking. Firing down the seam. Has a man. Williams makes the catch. Guys chase him. They won't get him, or will they? No! Touchdown, Alabama! Ryan Coleman Williams. Yes, he's got speed, but he has developed the streak that allowed him to find the end zone. 42 yards, and Bama to its lead.
8: 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Alabama, a 49-18 winner over South Carolina. 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Catch Chris Stewart and Kalen DeBoer with the Kalen DeBoer television show. Then on Monday, 6 p.m. from Baumhauer's Victory Grill in Vestavia Hills, we will have Crimson Tide Rewind as Tyler Watson and I will break down this Alabama win and look forward to next week against Mississippi State. Crimson Drive, driven by NASCAR, will come your way on Tuesday and Thursday at 2 o'clock on all of our social media platforms at UA_CTSN. Wednesday night, we'll have Hey Coach and the Kalen DeBoer Show presented by Alpha Insurance, live from Baumhauer's here in Tuscaloosa, again starting at 6 o'clock. And then coming up on Saturday, it'll be Alabama starting play in the month of October against Mississippi State. We know the kickoff will be in the early window of games, and it will be Alabama against an undefeated Mississippi State team. Just went final in Starkville, Mississippi State, a winner 31-24 against Missouri. So our kickoff coverage will be coming your way 3 hours prior to the scheduled kickoff. Just follow us at UA_CTSN for the latest for Alabama and Mississippi.

0: master and engineer is Tom Stipe. Our studio producer is Jerry Kelly. Our spotter and statistician, Butch Owens. LLH Healthcare postgame show host Gray Robertson and Christian Miller, and the Regions Bank booth cam tonight was produced by Jack Porter. This has been your host, Roger Hoover. Next up, it is time for that Crimson Tide postgame party presented by LLH Healthcare. Once again, the final score in Tuscaloosa. Alabama improves to 4-0 in the season. The final score, Alabama 49, South Carolina 18. 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
0: 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Next up for Bama, it's a pretty short drive over to Starkville, Mississippi, Davis Wade Stadium next Saturday. It is an 11 a.m. kick. The television designation just dropped, but we certainly hope that you will listen to Crimson Tide Sports Network. The broadcast will begin at 8 a.m., 3 hours prior to that 11 a.m. kick on the Crimson Tide Sports Network, presented by Learfield. Gray Robertson, Christian Miller. Christian, I cannot believe how excited I am for this game. If you had told me in August that of these first five games, the Alabama game I was most anticipating would be Alabama at Mississippi State, I'm not sure I would have believed you, but Kamario Taylor has been incredible. Mississippi State, great comeback tonight against Missouri. What Jeff Lebby has done with this program in a very short amount of time since last year, revitalizing, breathing a breath of fresh air in all things Mississippi State football, has been really impressive. This is going to be a heck of a ball game, and this Alabama defense has got to get ready because, as you mentioned very early on in the show, this is a guy from Mississippi State who can make all the throws.
3: He is. I mean, it's kind of interesting because him and I feel like Keelon Russell, they feel a little similar at times. And a matter of fact, I heard Keelon Russell talk about how close they are, and they speak frequently. I'm sure they probably, you know, text each other often, but yeah, I think this is going to be a great matchup. You know, I know some people going into the year, they had this one circled. They thought that Mississippi State could be a challenge and going on the road. You know, Kalen DeBoer's first time, I believe, traveling to Starkville, it probably could be a good little test. And I think Mississippi State has been a lot better, or I should say even better. I think people anticipate them being a good football team, but right now they're undefeated. They picked up some good wins. They got a top 25 win today, like you mentioned, coming from behind. But Kamario Taylor has really stolen the show. I think a lot of people would argue that he's potentially the best quarterback in the country right now, or at least up there with the best quarterbacks. And, you know, listen, every single throw, like you said, especially these deep balls that you just see him consistently make, Gray. I mean, he's just dropping it in the basket. I'm excited to watch this matchup because our secondary, you know, they came off of that performance against Florida State. I thought they were a little bit better today. Still some things we need to clean up, but this is going to be their biggest test yet. We're going to be without some of those edge guys we mentioned, you know, not being able to have our full army of guys going after the quarterback. That's something to pay attention to because you definitely want to be able to get pressure on a guy like Kamario Taylor, the skill guys for Mississippi State. They've got juice, right? So this is going to be an offense that I feel like is definitely going to probably be one of the best challenges we've seen for our defense. And, of course, anytime you go on the road in this conference, you know it's going to be a tough task, right? So how does this offense handle it? They've been playing some really good football the last two games, right? At least the last seven, eight quarters or so. We'll see exactly kind of how they respond to this challenge going on the road. Last time we went to Kentucky in an SEC road environment, we had a tough time that first half, right? Hopefully we can start faster in this game because we're definitely going to need it. This is not a team you probably want to get off to a slow start against, just knowing the firepower that they have on offense. This is a team that will be able to capitalize on those mistakes and probably put points on the board, something that some of the other teams weren't able to do when we did make mistakes earlier on. So I'm looking forward to it, Gray. I don't know where game day is going to be, if they've even decided, but

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1: 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Touchdown, Kansas City Chiefs.
0: Patrick Mahomes and the undefeated Kansas City Chiefs storm into Miami, where Malik Willis and the Dolphins are waiting.
1: Willis rolls right, throws end zone, and to touchdown.
0: The Chiefs at the Dolphins. 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

0: fight like hell. 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
17: I'm Ed Megan. We start with college football. The big battle in the Big Ten last night. Number 20 Oregon outlasted 12th-ranked USC 41-27. However, there was a scary moment of the game when Ducks quarterback Dante Moore, after a late hit, went down to the ground, was taken to a local hospital. Oregon head coach Dan Lanning talked about how the injury to Moore affected his team and how the Ducks responded.
18: You know, energy changed whenever Dante got hurt. You had a lot of guys on the sideline that were emotional in that moment, including myself. And right now, indications are that he's going to be, he's in recovery, so I don't want to speak too soon, but he is moving. He has the ability to move.
17: Moore does indeed have movement in his extremities as Oregon gets the victory. Meanwhile, number 10 LSU rolled past 23rd-ranked Texas A&M 35-6. Wisconsin was down at Happy Valley by 10 in the fourth quarter, but the Badgers rallied to upset number 13 Penn State 24-20. And this time, the last second went against Michigan. The Wolverines pulled Iowa 20-19. As the Hawkeyes get a touchdown on the final play of the game. To baseball, there are two spots still up for grabs heading to the final day of the season. Last night, the Rays pounded the Phillies 12-1. Padres over the Diamondbacks 10-7. Arizona is a game back of Philadelphia, but owns the tiebreaker. The Phillies are in with a win today for the last wild card spot in the NL. The Padres get the top wild card spot with the victory. They'll host the Cubs in the playoffs. AL West, It was the Astros blowing out the A's. Rangers over the Twins. They're tied. Houston holds the tiebreaker. Guardians wrap up the AL Central, beating the Royals 11-5, while the White Sox lose 9-6 to the Rockies.
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0: 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And when you get too tired to fight, let somebody else fight for you. That's what they say to me, say to me,
1: 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Because of all the donations, mine is one of the lives that's been saved.
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0: like hell. And when you get too tired to fight, let somebody else fight for you. 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
7: I'm Ed Mankin. We start with college football. There was a huge matchup at the Big Ten last night with number 20 Oregon getting past 12th-ranked USC 41-27. However, there was also a scary moment of the game when Ducks quarterback Dante Moore was taken to a local hospital after a late hit. Reports say Moore does have all movement in all of his extremities. LSU, meanwhile, was in bounce-back mode and picked up an easy win over Texas A&M.
8: Second and seven, late half, lofted pass, end zone, and it's caught! Touchdown, Jackson Harris! He was blanketed in the end zone by Julio Humphrey. He turned, and he was still able to make the catch, 16 yards from Sam Levitt.
7: That is Mark Kestershire on ESPN Radio as the Tigers win it 35-6. A couple of late touchdowns and comebacks. One of the final second where number 17 Iowa beat number 18 Michigan 20-19 on the last second touchdown pass. And down by 10 in the final 5 minutes, Wisconsin comes back to beat Penn State 24-20. Now to baseball, where there are still two playoff spots up for grabs heading into today's final day of the regular season. Last night, the Rays pounded the Phillies 12-1, while the Padres beat the Diamondbacks 10-7. Arizona is a game back of Philadelphia, but owns the tiebreaker. The Phillies are in with a win today, and with the Padres win, they clinch home field for their wild card matchup against the Cubs. In the AL West, the Astros pound the A's 13-2, while the Rangers down the Twins 6-2. Those two teams remain tied for first at 80-81. The Astros hold the tiebreaker. Meanwhile, the Guardians are AL Central champions. Cleveland defeated Kansas City 11-5 to clinch the division.
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0: 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Here's your host, Chris Whitting.
1: Children are vulnerable at any age. But a recent study found that when it comes to child abuse, the first year of life is the most dangerous of all. InfoTrack's Taryn McCall is here with important information for every parent. Taryn?
2: Thanks, Chris. Our guest is Dr. John M. Leventhal, professor of pediatrics at Yale Medical School. He was the lead author of a study that looked at child abuse in America. I think the most eye-opening stat in your research was the age that children are most likely to be hospitalized as a result of abuse. Let's start there.
3: First of all, what we were looking at was children who were hospitalized for serious injuries. And those children tended to be less than 3 years of age, and the majority were less than 1 year of age. When you look at child abuse around the country, including physical abuse, sexual abuse, and neglect, children are subjected to those kinds of experiences at all ages. So we were just focusing on children who were hospitalized for serious injuries, and those tended to be very young.
2: Is child abuse becoming more or less common today?
3: I think it's becoming less common. It is hard to sort that out, but the data from Child Protective Service agencies, those are the agencies that citizens and

0: death syndrome, sometimes called crib death, occurs in about 50 per 100,000 births each year in the United States, and those are children between 0 and 1 year of age. We found in our study that the rate of serious physical abuse in children less than 1 year of age was almost the same as that of SIDS. And we were actually surprised about that. There is a national campaign to remind and tell every mother and father of a newborn to keep their child on their back when the child's asleep. Also, latest recommendations include removing bumpers, removing soft pillows, and basically the baby should be sleeping face up on a flat and firm surface like a mattress. We don't remind our parents of newborns that children can be abused, that crying can be very troublesome, frustrating, worrisome to parents, and that sometimes that frustration can result in a child being hurt by an adult like a mother or father. And we need to figure out a way to make that a national campaign comparable to the campaign called Back to Sleep related to SIDS prevention.
1: The logical conclusion is that an abuser is a parent, but can you bring it into focus a little more than that?
0: Certainly when we're dealing with serious injuries related to physical abuse, the most likely abuser is the parent. They are around the child the most. The study I did didn't shed any light on that, on the specifics of who abuses. But we know from other studies that men are more likely to abuse than women related to these young infants. That includes fathers, stepfathers, and mothers' boyfriends. Mothers also can end up hurting their children, and sometimes babysitters can as well.
1: Of course, there's no rational excuse, but what are the factors that drive these parents to violence?
0: You're exactly right. There is no reasonable explanation related to what happens, but we know that being exhausted, that happens with new parents, being frustrated, not knowing what the baby wants, the baby cries, the crying can be quite irritating. You can hold the baby, cuddle the baby, rock the baby, feed the baby, change the baby, and still the baby's frustrated and crying. And what happens? Parents can lose it. There are things that may play a role into that. For instance, if you were abused growing up, maybe you've learned something about violence and don't know how to control yourself. If you're having problems with substance abuse, maybe that will play a role. If you're in a domestic violence relationship, maybe that will play a role. If you're stressed because you're impoverished, maybe that will play a role. So these factors can coalesce in a single parent and result in a child being injured. We know, though, that it can happen at any socioeconomic status, and it can happen to any parent. So I think it's important for parents to remember that if they are frustrated, if they are irritated with their baby, with their two-year-old, with their six-year-old, walk away. Don't hit, don't hurt, and certainly don't hurt in a serious way that can result in the child coming into the hospital.
1: Is there one type of injury that's most common?
0: In the children that we saw, the most common injury leading to a child being hospitalized was abusive head injury. So this is bleeding around the brain, in the brain, and it results in the child often becoming unconscious, needing respiratory support, and sometimes those children died. We also found in our study the second most common injury was children with fractures. Additionally, children might have abdominal injuries, that is the internal organs. They may have burns. They might have bruises. So those are the kind of injuries the children had.
1: What else can be done to reduce the rate of child abuse in the U.S.?
0: There are three strategies that are now in place in various communities around the country. One is home visiting, in which a new parent is asked whether they would like to participate in a home visiting program. These home visitors might be paraprofessionals who are trained, they might be nurses, and the paraprofessional nurse goes out on a weekly basis and provides advice on parenting. There's a parenting curriculum they use. They help with various stresses that the parents might be under and help both the mother and father be a more effective parent. And probably somewhere between 4 to 500,000 families are receiving those services in this country, in various communities around the country. Another effort is education. In North Carolina and Western Pennsylvania and in British Columbia, there are interventions going on where every mother and father of a newborn in the hospital is reminded that babies cry, it's common, it can be frustrating, and don't shake or hurt the baby. And those efforts are now being studied by investigators, pediatricians, and others to see if that education that's provided to mothers and fathers early on and then is repeated in the pediatric offices maybe with community service announcements, with

0: media, through billboards, can make a difference in these communities. And that's being studied and tracked over time. And finally, I just want to say one other thing. There are communities that have actually taken on the resolve of figuring out ways to be more helpful to parents, starting at birth with a newborn and extending into the early school years. What can the community do in a more positive way to be helpful? Making parenting groups available short time, reminding parents that there are resources that they can go to if they're in trouble, and making it part of the fabric of the community that people are there to support parents, as opposed to having parents feeling isolated, alone, frustrated, and ending up doing something that they regret.
1: In the course of your research, what did you find is the most common misconception about child abuse?
0: I would say the major misperception is to think that it cannot happen to you. People can get very frustrated, they can feel very stressed, and when they do, they can make a mistake. So I would think that all new parents should think about this possibility. The mother should talk to the father and say, you know, I've heard this guy Leventhal talk. I went to a parenting program. I know it can occur. Please make sure when I'm away and you, dad, are taking care of the baby, that if you're feeling upset, worried, or frustrated, call me. Don't lash out at our baby. Same thing to say to grandparents, same thing to say to babysitters. So if the community understands this, we'll do better by our children.
1: Dr. John M. Leventhal, professor of pediatrics at Yale Medical School, thanks for joining us on InfoTrack.
0: Thank you.
1: And for InfoTrack, I'm Taryn McCall.
2: 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Coming up.
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7: If you or someone you love is getting close to retirement age or are already retired, you know that this turbulent economy can seriously shrink a retirement nest egg. If your golden age isn't looking quite so golden, our next guest has some answers for you. She's Erin Botsford, a leading financial planner and author of The Big Retirement Risk: Running Out of Money Before You Run Out of Time. Erin, I remember some years ago, somebody wrote a book called Die Broke, saying you should spend every dime before you leave the planet. But these days, people are running out of money before they're close to the end of their lifespan. Do you have any idea how many people are affected by this?
8: Probably all of them. I agree. If you could know the exact date that you were going to die, it would be so much fun because all of us would choose to die broke. Unfortunately, we don't know that date, but most of us don't want to do is be a burden on society or our kids. So doing a little bit of planning would probably be the best way to avoid that.
7: Well, if you plan and the stock market crashes and burns, what do you do in that situation? Do all your plans go out the window?
8: No, I had been studying with certain economists since the early 90s, and this time in our economy was really quite predictable. It was the time that 77 million baby boomers would basically start going over the hill, and what would happen was that they would quit spending. And, you know, it's spending that drives the economy, and when you have 77 million people who now turn into net savers, this time in our economy, in our history, it was bound to happen. So knowing that, I decided to create some strategies. And up until 2008, they were kind of a theory. After 2008, we saw that it really worked. Our clients actually did not have to change their lifestyle. So more people need to know about this. Things didn't have to turn out so badly for so many people. So I am really hoping that if people will learn an entirely new and different way to think about their money, and that won't happen to them the next time around. Because let me assure you, there will be more downtimes in the market. But that doesn't mean you're going to have to die broke.
7: Aaron, is this something that people can put into effect on their own, or do they need a broker to do this?
8: No, I encourage everybody to learn as much as they can. You know, I came from, you know, a life of poverty. I grew up in poverty. I had a lot of misfortune happen to me early in my life. And by trusting others early in my life, they burned me. And so I'm of the mindset that, you know, to thine own self be true. You need to learn these things on your own. That doesn't mean that you don't go to another financial advisor, but it certainly puts you in a better position to question, why do you think your strategies are going to work better? I like to create informed decision makers because I don't really think people should trust their money to anybody but themselves alongside an advisor, for instance. There's nothing wrong with having an advisor, but don't blindly give your money to anybody.
7: We're talking with Aaron Botsford, a financial advisor and author of The Big Retirement Risk, Running Out of Money Before You Run Out of Time. Aaron, let's look under the hood, if we can, just a little bit at your plan here. It looks like one of the first steps is to plot out what your needs are going to be. I'm thinking many people don't even do that.
8: No, I don't think that they do. And, you know, in the old days when we were growing up, it's kind of like you could throw your money any place. Many years ago, CDs, certificates of deposit, were paying 10 or 12%. I remember when I started in the business, they were paying 21%. So you didn't have to be quite as smart or intentional, but now you have to be. There's just no other way. And so what we do is we build a house of security. Well, you think about a house and you think about the foundation. There are some basic needs, and you want to first attack, what are your needs going to be in retirement? And sometimes we have people that say, I'm never going to retire. Like, for instance, me, I'm never going to retire. But there is a thing called financial independence, which buys you a little bit of freedom. So you first start off with the foundation, and those are your needs. Needs are your non-negotiable items. That's a place to live and what you're going to eat and maybe your health insurance. And so you want to make sure those cash flow items are created by investments. We call them lifestyle investments. And so we have characteristics. A lifestyle investment is something that you put your money in. It must produce an income either now or in the future. And that income must have one of these words associated with it. It must be safe, predictable, or guaranteed. And so basically you take the needs portion off the table and you identify how much is that going to be. Once that's done, now you can focus on investing in maybe a slightly more aggressive manner for your wants. And what are your wants? Well, it depends on who you are and your lifestyle. For some people, a manicure and pedicure is a want. Some people, it's a need. Depends on how much money you have. But certainly things like dining out, vacations, those are not needs. Those are wants.
7: What do you say to people who are getting up there in age? Maybe they're still working, but they haven't put aside the first nickel for retirement. Are they in big trouble at this point?
8: There's no time like the present. We can't turn back the past. I mean, you can't do that. So what do? Bury your head in the sand and do nothing about it? Of course not. My father, who died when I was 11, I remember he had one saying. He said, you know, the next 10 years are going to go by. The question is, what are you going to have to show for it? And I think that our society hasn't been as focused as it should have been about, guess what? 10 years from now, you are going to be 10 years older. And you need to start focusing on what is it that you want to have accomplished in those 10 years in a lot of different areas of your life. So I'm just trying to encourage people to get a little more intentional about how they spend their money, how they save, what they do with their time. My hero, my mentor, or I guess you would say, my husband and I sponsored a little couple from Nepal. And this little couple came over 7 years ago, They work the night shift at Walmart, making $9.50 an hour. They sent $500 a month to Nepal to care for their two children because they had basically escaped a bad government. Mm-hmm. And in 2 years' time, they saved $8,000. So I always question when people say, oh, I can't save, really? I really question that. They lived in a one-bedroom apartment. I mean, they're my heroes because maybe they didn't have internet when they started. Well, the really cool thing is they just put a down payment on a house, and they're living the American dream, and they became citizens 7 years later.
7: Oh, that's terrific.
8: So it's just a terrific story. And so when people say, well, I just can't save money, I just question that. No, you can't save money and eat out three times a week, but these people didn't eat out three times a week. That's really, truly the American dream, and it's given me great hope for people who actually want to put their nose to the grindstone and get ahead.
7: I know one of the words you used was guaranteed in terms of income or cash flow. What's the importance of insurance in this whole plan?
8: Well, it just depends on who you are. I mean, there's a lot of reasons to have insurance, and there's many different types of insurances. For instance, life insurance. I always encourage people, you know, if you bring a child into this world and you're responsible for their upbringing, then buy enough life insurance to get the child through college. I mean, my father died when I was 11. He left my mom with six kids and a $10,000 life insurance policy. Well, that clearly changed and altered forever the way I got to live my life. Mm-hmm. So, you know, insurance, I think, is important in its own time. Once you are financially independent and nobody's relying on you to support them, I think that the need for insurance falls off dramatically. But a different type of insurance might come up then. It'd be long-term care. I believe that most people should have long-term care insurance. Why? Because usually what ends up happening is one party in a couple will go down. They have a stroke or have Alzheimer's, and the whole family exhausts all of the money trying to take care of that one person. That person dies anyway, and the surviving spouse is left with nothing. So insurances have a place in people's lives for a time, and then they don't have. It's not a one solution for all people, but I believe that every financial instrument is just a tool, and I buy things when I need them, if they make sense, and I don't rule in or out anything. So many financial advisors have such biases. Everybody gets an annuity or nobody gets an annuity, and everybody gets life insurance or nobody does. And so they throw their biases into things, and I think that this does the end user, the consumer, I think it does them a disservice.
7: The book is The Big Retirement Risk, Running Out of Money Before You Run Out of Time. 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
7: 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Roy?
9: Thanks, Chris. We're joined by Erin Smith, Senior Research Specialist with the Pew Research Center's Internet and American Life Project. And he recently wrote a report that took a look at the ways that Americans are bargain hunting with their cell phones. And Erin, what did you find?
10: What we found is that about half of all cell phone owners use their phones in one way or another during the holiday shopping season, either to get a review on a product while they were in a store or to look up prices while they were in a store to make sure that they were getting a good deal.
9: What is the most popular thing that they're doing with phones?
10: The most common thing they're doing with their phones is phoning a friend. About a third of all cell owners said that they had called a friend for advice about a purchase that they were making over the holiday season. So apparently our friends are the first people we turn to when we're trying to decide whether to purchase something or not. Looking up prices online and looking up product reviews were about equally common. About a quarter of all cell owners did that. But friends and family are the first lifeline for people who are looking to decide whether or not they need to buy something or not.
9: Did you find that a lot of people end up leaving a store without buying once they check on something?
10: We did, actually. For people, that quarter of cell owners who had looked up a price on their phone on something they wanted to buy, we asked them what they did, what happened, what was the result of that. And we saw a pretty good mix of responses. About a third of them said, I didn't buy it at all. I decided better of it for whatever reason. A similar number said that they purchased the product at the store they were at. Either they were not able to find a better deal, or it was so important that they buy it right that second that they purchased it there. And about one in five actually decided to purchase the product online. So left the store and went home and fired up the computer, or even just purchased it directly from their cell phone. And a smaller number, about one in 10, said that they actually left the store and went to another store where they could find the same thing for a better price. So we saw a pretty good range of outcomes, but the two most common were either not purchasing at all or purchasing it at the store they were currently at.
9: I would think brick-and-mortar stores probably don't look at this trend too favorably.
10: You know, probably not. And I think in certain respects, it paints a pretty stark picture for the retailers out there in that it says people want the best possible thing at the lowest possible price. And in many instances, they're willing to delay gratification in order to reach both of those objectives. And obviously, those are, in a lot of cases, a bit opposed and are kind of a tough sell for the retailers of the world, for sure.
9: Aaron, are you surprised at how rapidly this trend has taken off?
10: You know, I have actually learned to stop being surprised by anything people do with their cell phones. In the last probably year or two, no matter what it is that we ask, it always comes in higher than we expected. And I've grown to learn that larger than average is the new normal when you're asking about anything people do with their mobile phones these days.
9: Did you find that there's a particular age category or gender, perhaps, that is more likely to use a smartphone for bargain shopping?
10: With age, it's actually fairly widespread. So when we look at price comparison specifically, it's fairly common up to about age 50 or so. So it's not just young kids who are out there trying to save their beer money from college. It's people who are in their 30s and in their 40s who are trying to make their dollar count. We really don't see a drop-off in price-matching behavior. First comes about age 50, and then it's quite uncommon for people over the age of about 65, which pertains largely to relatively low rate of smartphone adoption within that group. Although cell phoneers of all ages are quite likely to rely on their friends and phone friends or family members from stores to get advice on things that they'd like to purchase. As far as price matching specifically, men are a bit more likely to do that than women are. We saw that urban and suburban residents were a bit more likely to do that than rural residents, but it was fairly widespread among a range of groups and actually among a range of income cohorts as well. People at both the high and low end of the income scale were equally likely to do that. So it seems like no matter who you are or how much money you make, everyone's out there looking for a deal.
9: There's one particular electronics retailer in the Midwest that will price match any online price that you find right there when you're in the store. Is that a type of policy that you think other stores may end up following?
10: This is such a new thing, and we've seen a lot of different approaches to this, ranging from some retailers who go out of their way to implement roadblocks to this type of behavior with proprietary barcodes and promoting store brands and so forth, to others who are more open about it. And I think there's a lot of different avenues for how to deal with this, and it will be interesting to see sort of how consumers respond as smartphones get more prevalent and as more people begin to take part in these types of activities.
9: Aaron Smith, Senior Research Specialist with the Pew Research Center's Internet and American Life Project. Thank you very much for joining us on InfoTrack.
10: Thanks for having me.
9: And for InfoTrack, I'm Roy Mackey.
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24: I'm Ed Benkin. It is the third Sunday of the NFL season. The Bears won't play until tomorrow night against the Eagles. They'll play without quarterback Caleb Williams. And according to ESPN's Adam Schefter and the NFL Network's Ian Rappaport, Williams has a grade 2 hamstring injury, which doctors consider a 3 to 4 week injury. Also, according to Adam Schefter, the Cowboys and Lions are among teams who have made inquiries to the Steelers about a trade possibility for cornerback Joey Porter Jr. Meanwhile, Porter is busy getting set to face T. Higgins and Jamar Chase, with the Bengals in town to face the Steelers.
25: I played them 6 times, T and Chase 5 times each, but they were both hurt 1 time out of the 6. But, I feel like I have a good indication on those guys and what they like to do, and I never really struggled against them, so it's always been fun for me to get out there.
24: According to ESPN's Adam Schefter, receiver Michael Pittman is expected to play for Pittsburgh despite dealing with a foot injury. Later today, the Raiders visit the Saints, and according to ESPN's Jeremy Fowler, Vegas tight end Brock Bowers is expected to play today. He is recovering from a knee injury. In Buffalo, the Bills host the Chargers, and according to the NFL Network's Cameron Wolf, Bills receiver G.J. Moore is expected to be a game-time decision. He is dealing with a shoulder injury. However, fellow Bills receiver Keon Coleman, despite an ankle problem, is expected to play. To baseball, where there are 2 spots still up for grabs in the postseason heading into the final day of the regular season. Arizona is a game back of Philadelphia for the final NL wildcard spot, but owns the tiebreaker. The Phillies are in with a win against the Rays. The Diamondbacks play the Padres. AL West is tied between the Astros and Rangers. Houston plays the A's. Texas plays in Minnesota.
16: Hey, it's Michelle Smallman. Coming up Monday, Jalen Hurts and the Eagles head to Chicago looking to stay hot. So can Jalen Hurts continue to silence his doubters? We'll talk about it on Sportsmanlike, 6 a.m. Eastern, right here on ESPN Radio, ESPN2, and ESPNU.

0: like hell. 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
5: Willis rolls right, throws end zone. It's a touchdown.
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0: some. Yeah, you're right. They're going to have to score with them. The Bills, 36 points in a week one win at Houston, and then 41 points week two against the Lions. Hey, Sal Pal, how's the new barn out there in Buffalo? And I know that you're already inside the barn. How many times did you have to get stopped, or were you stopped to for people to say, yo, Sal Pal, let me get a pick?
1: No, it's not like Strusky and Randy Scott. It's not like that. I don't have that kind of firepower. By the way, you know, it's fabulous. So we just went out in the parking lot to shoot a parking lot shot, which, you know, I like to do for Sunday NFL Countdown. I love the Bills fans. You know, it's about time they got themselves a Super Bowl appearance at the very least. And this team is set up to do that if they can tighten up this defense. You know why, Randy? Because, yeah, okay, you can win one and two games, but can you go to Kansas City if you have to, or to Cincinnati if you have to, or to Baltimore if you have to in January with this defense and win a football game, or Denver? So they got to tighten up things on the back end of this defense. And I just got to say, you know, when me and the wife were sitting around the kitchen table having our Raisin Bran and blueberries in the morning, and we were watching you two guys, it brings a lot of joy to my life. You guys are so great on TV.
2: That is nice to see. Oh, Sal Pal, thank you. What's your better half's first name so we can shout you guys out?
1: Oh, we've been married 47 years, brother. You just got married, Gary.
0: We're 2 months in, Sal Pal.
1: we're college sweethearts. Her name is Lynn, and we try to spend as much time together. But, you know, there's always SportsCenter on in the background. You know, you got to support the family.
0: Let's go.
2: Sal Pal, thank you. And shout out to Lynn as well, who shares you with us for months on end through the NFL season. We appreciate the insight as always. And listen, I mean, I think we're going to see a better performance, a desperate performance from the Chargers today. We'll see if it leads to the first win of their season. Sal Pal, thank you.
1: Okay, and Gary, as we like to say in my neighborhood, mazel tov on getting married, brother.
0: Man, much appreciated, Sal Pal.
2: Sal Palantonio, again, you can see that NFL matchup show. It really is outstanding. It's on ESPN2. It's on demand on ESPN Plus as well. Coming up, the Bills beat the Lions last Thursday, blew the doors off of them. Can Detroit get right specifically on defense against a different AFC East opponent today? Plus, a playoff caliber matchup down in Jacksonville where the AFC champs are in for a fight today against the Jags. He's Gary Strisky. I'm Randy Scott. It's Countdown to Kickoff on ESPN Radio and the ESPN app.
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0: fight like hell. And when you get too tired to fight, let somebody else fight for you. 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

0: DJ, what's going on? It's Gary Streisky. So that was sort of D'Amico's message to the team, but then being 0-2 and knocking on the door of 0-3 today, depending on what happens in the early afternoon kick against the Colts. You've been in the locker room. How's CJ Stroud, and what's sort of been his demeanor, mindset, with all of the expectations after his rookie season being so high? He won the division, but since then, they really haven't met that level of expectation that we continue to give them preseason.
1: I would say he's been pretty even keel, man. Like, I don't think the situation is the contract, the quote-unquote pressure is weighing on him at all. Mm-hmm. I think he's fairly even keel. That's something that...
2: Oh, we might have lost DJ.
0: Uh-oh.
2: I think we did.
0: Go DJ. That's my DJ.
2: That's it. Listen, he's at the crossroads of America.
0: That's our DJ.
2: That's Indianapolis. But sure. Hey, but we don't know how the cell phone signal is.
0: Sure. Well, some people call it a flyover state. And listen, that's not what it is to me.
2: You ever drove through Indiana?
0: We have.
2: You know what I mean?
0: Met the farmer.
2: You ever, right?
0: Tilling that field.
2: Right.
0: Plowing that plow.
2: DJ back?
0: Is DJ back?
2: DJ, we got you back. Yeah. Sorry, you were saying about CJ Stroud that the contract necessarily isn't weighing over him in this third season in the NFL.
1: For sure, yeah, he's been pretty even keel. I haven't really seen any moments of frustration or things of that nature. I mean, him at his press conference this past week was probably the most, joyful he's been at press conferences in a while. Because he's had a bit more approach. I'm going to just say very little and just get out of there. But this one was actually longer than usual. But, yeah, man, I think he's been very even keel because he's been playing well. So, obviously you don't want to fumble and you want to be able to get the end zone more, but he's had to at times put the team offensively more on his shoulders. He just needs some of his guys to step up, whether it's the receivers, the offensive line, to create lanes for the run game, and so forth and so forth.
2: I want to ask about one of those receivers specifically here, and that's Nico Collins. Just whatever insight you could give us into how close he might have been to playing this week and then when we could expect him back.
1: I mean, yeah, to me, he's fairly close. Like, I don't think it's nowhere near as bad as it was 2 years ago when he hurt his hamstring and landed on IR and missed 5 weeks. I think for him, he's ready to go. So I wouldn't be shocked if he's playing next week.
2: All right, good deal. DJ BNMA, we appreciate the insight as always. Thank you, sir.
1: No problem. Thank you for having me.
2: Big one in the AFC South. It is. You just can't. Historically, Gary, the numbers, all of it.
0: Start 0-3.
2: You're a big numbers guy.
0: I'm a big numbers guy. It's the what?
2: It's the Polish side.
0: Exactly.
2: And exactly. Of you. And exactly. 0-3. But then again.
0: You could be part of that 4%.
2: They were last year.
0: Sure.
2: They started 0-3, this very same team. And then they went to the playoffs, made a little bit of noise.
0: Nico Collins being out again this week. Good opportunity for him to bounce back because not looking ahead, but it's Dallas next week. It's Houston Dallas week four. You want your workhorses back then.
2: That's what you want.
0: Come on.
2: You want, right? You want a workhorse? You want a plow horse?
0: A workhorse. Not a colt. That's a baby horse.
2: And the Broncos play out in Denver. That's a whole different deal.
0: That's what I'm saying.
2: That's a whole different deal. Not a baby horse.
0: You ever seen a Clydesdale in person?
2: Buddy, they're massive.
0: Massive.
2: They're
0: moose.
2: They're antlers.
0: They're moose that drink beer.
2: Santlers. You know what I mean? He's Gary Streisky. I'm Randy Scott. What quarterback could the Giants bring in if Jameis Winston struggles today? It's Countdown to Kickoff on ESPN Radio and the ESPN app.
3: 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Jalen Hurts and the Eagles head to Chicago looking to stay hot. So can Jalen Hurts continue to silence his doubters? 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
4: All the fallout and the fall in when it comes to Separation Saturday that happened in college football. 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

0: think Alt's been off to a little bit of a slow start coming off of the ankle from a year ago. But this offensive line should play better. And once they do that, I think O'Meara and Hampton should be productive in this Mike McDaniel offense. We're only two games in.
1: Mm-hmm. Only two. All right, so what about the Texans? An 0-2 team that some people penciled into a run into January. It's not college football, so you can't look at the two losses and say, oh, the strength of schedule. You know, they lost to the Bengals, they lost to the Bills. But now they got a divisional game. And now they got a divisional game on the road against the Colts. What are you looking for in that matchup today?
0: Yeah, I'd say the biggest disappointment to me so far has been the Colt defense. They've been over up 1,000 yards in two games. I think this is a get-right game for C.J. Stroud. We know about the championship caliber of their defense. If Stroud plays well, this is a team that will get right back into it. I'm surprised and disappointed that the Colt defense hasn't played better.
1: All right, Mike Tannenbaum, we're going to let you get to it. Say hi to Chris Carlin. I care about him deeply. Gary Streisky.
0: Not so much.
2: Also cares about Mr. Carlin deeply, and my respect for the boys in the booth today is unmatched and unrivaled. Certainly not by Randy Scott.
1: Wow.
0: By the way, just to put my bow on my Gary and Randy, woke up this morning, world-class, broadcasters. So the one thing we didn't talk about is we're going to have romaine lettuce at Taco Bell.
1: Yeah. Yes, we are.
2: It offers that crisp.
1: Because we like to live moss.
2: And it offers that crunch.
1: And we like to think outside the bun.
2: That's right.
1: We appreciate you, Mike T. Enjoy the game today, bud.
0: See you.
1: That one, he is on the call with Chris Carlin for the Chiefs and the Dolphins. It's coming up next on ESPN Radio, where it sounds like it's going to be a Kansas City Chiefs home game.
2: Yeah, it sounds like.
1: Yeah. Oh.
2: Sounds like it. Sorry, as I was kind of.
1: You were just leaning back.
2: Well, he was in Miami, so I was thinking Miami Beach. Let me put my feet up. Let me rest.
1: You like Miami. You've said Miami Beach specifically because people take fashion risks. That's what you said.
2: And sometimes you could be on the beneficial side of those risks. You know what I'm saying?
1: You said you're big into dental hygiene.
2: Yeah.
1: And sometimes there are multiple uses for dental floss. That's what you said. That's what Gary Streisky said.
2: And not just above the neck. You know what I'm saying?
1: No, not at all.
2: You know what I am saying.
1: All right. Are we keeping track? Eric Hanman is back. He took a little bit of a break during the show. Eric's back.
2: Immediately waving you off because he knows what you're about to ask. And he's like, no, we have not kept track of
3: absolutely not.
2: Who's gotten their picks correct?
3: Not at all.
2: Who's gotten their picks correct?
1: I still think I'm winning.
2: I call cap.
1: Gary Streisky, Randy Scott. Our picks for week three as we are about 15 minutes away from kickoff on Countdown to Kickoff on ESPN Radio and the ESPN app.
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0: live. Fight like hell. And when you get too tired to fight, let somebody else fight for you. 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
7: Amber and Ian. Saints Lions for my daughter's 18th birthday gift. 2-minute warning. Mm-hmm. One possession game. We got a 7 o'clock flight. When she said we're good to go at the 2-minute warning.
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0: sort of timeout for Kansas City there. So 13 minutes to go in the second quarter there. Chiefs trying to take the lead in a surprising result so far. A couple other drives to update you on. The Browns have a 3rd and 14 in Carolina territory. 11-play, 48-yard drive going on right now in that one. Deshaun Watson doing something. He's doing something. I don't know if he's doing. You know, he's 5 of 9, 41 yards. He's at least moving the ball in a way that. Yeah, it's something. It's NFL quarterback play, I guess. If you squint a little bit. Meanwhile, the Lions are inside the Jets' red zone, 3rd and 8 at the Jets' 12. 10:48 to go in the second quarter there. We are still scoreless, though that will change, presumably, shortly. We'll keep you updated if it does. Colts,
1: hey, Kevin, we got an interesting update up in Buffalo. Josh Allen just threw another interception, one was a wild one. He's trying to find DJ Moore way down the field, in the middle of the field. And Chargers defensive back Smith, he goes up. The ball's bobbling around. He doesn't even have it. He lands on the ground, and the ball had not touched the ground, and it was right in his stomach. He gets possession. It is ruled a turnover. So that is the Bills' 3rd turnover of the day. The Chargers have it 1st and 10 at their own 10-yard line.
0: I think charitably, you can call that an arm punt sometimes. But
1: yes,
0: man,
1: yes, fair to say.
0: It was 2nd down, and you need to score points. Kenneth Walker.
1: So Josh Allen, 2 for 6 on the day for 9 yards with 2 interceptions.
0: Meanwhile, Kenneth Walker just got in the end zone. We don't need to do a sounder because we've been updating it constantly. But that's a touchdown, Kenneth Walker, in Miami. So it's going to be 14-7 in that one. I'm watching the Josh Allen interception right now. There was definite pressure. He just threw it into double coverage, and this is just who Josh Allen is. Like, he's going to make mistakes. Like, he's going to make mistakes like this because he takes risks like this. You know, we saw that a couple weeks ago with Houston, where if Lassiter just gets his paws around that ball, it's game over. So a wild one, as you said, basically in the lap of the defender, pressure from the Chargers, good football play from the Chargers. So 10-0 Chargers over Bills, 14-7 Chiefs over Dolphins, just like we drew it up, right? That's exactly what we thought was going to happen there.
1: Exactly.
0: Meanwhile, Lions got a field goal, so it's 3-0 Lions over Jets, 9:35 to go in the second quarter in that one. Giants, I'm looking at it now. How did the Titans get a drive? This is unbelievable. I'm just so mad at the Titans on behalf of football fans. So they get the ball at their own 47. They get 1 yard and punt.
1: Yeah, I'm looking at this box score right now, and the Tennessee offense, it's a lot of low single digits. Cam Ward, 3 of 5 for 3 yards. Tony Pollard, 3 carries for 8 yards. Shamari Dike, 1 catch for 3 yards. They're not able to move the ball, Kevin, with any sort of consistency. And a lot is put on Cam Ward's plate. There's no doubt about it. But in this league, you have to be able to run the ball, work in play action, then start taking shots down the field. It seems like the Titans offense can't do some of the most elementary things on the offensive side of the ball.
0: It's brutal, and we'll keep you updated there. If there's any more scoring, this could be that 3-0 baseball game here, and the Giants just win
1: right.
0: But we will mercifully keep an eye on that one, and all the action going around in the 1 p.m. slate. This is Game Day on ESPN Radio.
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0: Hey guys, Kevin Clark here from This Is Football Podcast. This week, Jason McCourty, Mike Golic Jr., and Mike Golic Sr. join me to break down all the NFL action ahead of week three. 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
5: 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DeAndre Swift and the Bears looking to get that Chicago magic cooking again.
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5: 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A marquee NFC matchup in primetime? 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
12: All the fallout and the fall in when it comes to Separation Saturday that happened in college football. 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

0: fight like hell. 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

0: assume some kind of injury because they started playing rookie corner Dalen Everett. He had a big pass breakup on third down, but he is inexperienced, so I would not be surprised if the Bengals start targeting him.
1: Thank you, Brooke.
0: Thanks, guys.
1: All right, so some games getting started in the third quarter. Jets and Lions are almost midway through the third quarter. A bunch of games at the half. Dolphins have the ball to start the third quarter as well. A lot to get to. We'll keep you updated here. 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
10: Monday Night Football's on, which means the birds are on. 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
10: 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DeAndre Swift and the Bears looking to get that Chicago magic cooking again.
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0: And so the Texans are staring at 0-3 unless they can get a miracle play in the next few minutes. And then we have a score in Miami.
1: Chiefs at Dolphins.
0: 11-yard touchdown pass Mahomes to Kelce. Who else? Brutal end of this game for the Dolphins. Swung on a couple key penalties. You were so close. You got to be feeling terrible if you're a Dolphins fan. 24-10 will be the score after the extra point. What are you thinking about this game, Drew?
2: Got away from the Dolphins. You just mentioned it. I mean, the entire game swung on that roughing the passer call. Patrick Mahomes in his own end zone. Controversial. I think it was the wrong call. Chiefs capitalized on that drive. They get the ball back. They capitalize again. Now they're going to have a 14-point lead. It is 23-10 Kansas City. Extra point pending. Dolphins are not good enough to beat themselves, Kevin.
0: Ain't that the truth? How about Jared Goff hitting Isaac Tesla for 49 yards to start off the ensuing Lions drive? So 2:29 to go in the fourth quarter. The Lions are already in field goal range. However, they're facing a 3rd and 5 after Jahmyr Gibbs gets stuffed there, and then a pass for Jahmyr Gibbs only goes for 6 yards. So 3rd and 5. At the Jets' 11-yard line, so we will see. I mean, if I'm the Jets right now, I feel good about getting the ball back against this Lions pass rush.
2: Yeah.
0: if they get any time or pass defense. Absolutely. If they have any time. I mean, it's brutal. Oh, wait, hold on. I said that the Titans needed a miracle. Guess what the Titans got? The Texans. The Texans got a miracle. Daniel Jones sacked by Will Anderson. Will Anderson gets the football. It is Texans ball. 4:40 to go. Down 6 to the Colts. Holy cow. Staring at 0-3, the Texans got the break they needed.
2: Yes, they did. Now can C.J. Stroud capitalize? So much pressure on him on this very drive, Kevin. The Houston Texans have got to convert here and get a touchdown. This game is winding down. Both teams do have all 3 timeouts remaining. 4:30 left in this game, and the Texans have crossed midfield, so they are in Colts territory.
0: All right, and then in Detroit, we need a sounder.
1: Jets at Lions.
0: Jared Goff to Jahmyr Gibbs. Is a touchdown for the Lions. It is going to be 11 yards, and it's 30-24, 2:25 to go in the fourth quarter, Drew.
2: Jahmyr Gibbs, he's having a great day for all the fantasy players out there. 20 carries for 99 yards and 2 touchdowns on the ground. Jared Goff, pretty productive day as well. 25-32 for 269 and 2 touchdowns. So as the extra point is pending, there's 2:25 remaining. Extra point is good. 31-24 Lions. Jets will get the ball back. They've got 1 timeout remaining. And, of course, the 2-minute warning is pending as there's 2:25 left in the game.
0: All right. We got a lot to get to. We got to get to this break, and then we'll update you because these games are popping off. This is Game Day presented by Progressive Insurance.
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0: I'm Nick DeLuca on to the late afternoon window on Sunday of week three. The Niners taking on the Cardinals in San Francisco. Niners add to an early 7-0 lead, 6:07 to go. Opening quarter, Brock Purdy finding Mike Evans for a 2-yard touchdown. Evans coming in was questionable to play, but he's on the field and making an impact. The Vikings up 10-7 on the Buccaneers, 6:44 to go in the opening quarter. Baker Mayfield with a touchdown throw to Ted Hurst to get Tampa Bay on the board. Miles Price with an 86-yard punt return, the TD for Minnesota, with Kyler Murray back under center there. Ravens and Cowboys in Brazil, scoreless, just underway 4 minutes in, while the Raiders and the Saints are also scoreless with a couple of minutes gone by. Kirk Cousins with an early couple of completions. Everything else gone final. The Browns rally to beat the Panthers 21-18. They get to 2-1 on the season. Deshaun Watson with a late TD throw to win it. Bills get to 3-0, send the Chargers to 0-3, 24-16 the final. Bills overcoming 5 turnovers. James Cook, 154 yards on the ground and a touchdown. Josh Allen with a pair of touchdown runs. Lions get by the Jets 31-24. Geno Smith, 321 yards, 3 touchdowns, not enough. Jahmyr Gibbs scoring 3 times. Chiefs get a win over the Dolphins 24-10. Patrick Mahomes, 246 yards and 2 touchdowns.
1: Hey, it's Michelle Smallman. Coming up Monday, Jalen Hurts and the Eagles head to Chicago looking to stay hot. So can Jalen Hurts continue to silence his doubters? We'll talk about it on Sportsmanlike, 6 a.m. Eastern, right here on ESPN Radio, ESPN2, and ESPNU.
2: There's a snap. Handoff goes to Cook, gets off a tackle, reaches for the goal line, and he's into the end zone. The Cook is in the kitchen for a 3-yard touchdown run, and the Bills are up 23-13 with an extra point pending.
3: Game day, ESPN Radio, the ESPN app, Sirius XM, Channel 80. I'm Kevin Clark alongside Drew Butler. Couple scores to get to during the break. First thing is that there was a Ted Hurst 40-yard touchdown for the Bucs. Baker Mayfield finally finds Hurst. Almost got him at the end of the Cleveland game last week, which would have given them the win in the end zone after that rain delay. But it's now Vikings 10, Bucs 7, 5:45 to go in the first quarter in that one. Cowboys and Ravens, a game we haven't even talked about. The Cowboys are already down to the Baltimore 5. So nice drive there on weird, bad turf in Brazil. Yeah. We'll see how that ends up showing up. Drew, I got to ask you, you probably played in a lot of games on weirder turf, and obviously being a punter, plant leg, all that stuff is so important. How does that affect players?
4: A lot. And, you know, this is a talking point that's been discussed for more than just this week. The team that plays in Brazil, I believe they're called Flamenca, Kevin, professional soccer team, they're even outspoken about it, saying this is ridiculous. It's not up to our standards. J.J. Watt, who's on the call for CBS today, was taking some pictures and posting it on social media, showing where they're putting some artificial turf patches around the natural grass. So to me, in looking at this matchup specifically, I think that favors the Dallas Cowboys because, you know, Dallas can spread the ball out a lot more. They can throw the ball down the field to CeeDee Lamb and George Pickens. And when you look at the Ravens, who primarily are going to go through Derrick Henry, and Lamar Jackson loves to use his legs, I just feel like it could potentially slow down the Ravens' attack and be advantageous for the Cowboys.
3: So that's what I've been thinking about, especially this weekend when you talk about Derrick Henry and Lamar Jackson. The Cowboys' rushing defense has been absolutely abysmal this year, and they're you can run on them and they break tackles and all this stuff, and they've been number one in giving up scramble yards, all this stuff. However, how comfortable are Lamar Jackson and Derrick Henry going to feel if the surface is slippery, if it's hard to cut, all this stuff? I mean, it's going to be harder, and playing pitch and catch, which, by the way, Lamar Jackson can do. Lamar Jackson's one of the best passers in football, but it just feels like it neutralizes the Baltimore advantage a little bit more.
4: It absolutely does, and then it creeps up into your mind too, so your subconscious is thinking about how you're planting, how aggressive you're running. Surely they've tried to do whatever they could to adjust their cleats heading into this game, but with it being an international game as well, there's just a lot of unknowns around it, so will be fascinating to see if any plays really swing the outcome of this game based on some turf issues potentially.
3: Wow. All right. So looking around, Raiders and Saints also playing a game we haven't really talked about. Tyler Shuck has looked amazing the last couple of weeks, which of course we know what that means. Anytime we say, oh, wow, there's a guy who looks amazing, it means he's about to, you know, either play horribly or lose to a
4: That's
3: team
4: right.
3: in the Raiders that has zero talent. So I'm sure I'm going to talk up Shuck, but he's 0 for 2, obviously, already been pressured once. Kirk Cousins 3 of 4 for 37 yards in that one, 8:43 to go. Raiders have a 3rd and 13 at the New Orleans 20.
4: How about the Raiders at 2-0?
3: Yeah.
4: What a great story with Cliff Kubiak taking over as head coach. He reunites with Kirk Cousins. They had some familiarity back in their Minnesota days. And, you know, Las Vegas, they've got talent on the offensive side of the ball. Brock Bowers is back in the lineup today as well, so he's making his season debut. Raiders currently facing a 3rd and 13. There's 8.5 minutes remaining in the first quarter, and they are right at the Saints' 20-yard line. So Kirk Cousins, he's in the shotgun. Ashton Jeanty split out wide to the right, and Kirk takes a sack. So it looks like they will be attempting a field goal.
3: Some news out of Miami. Devin Achane hobbled off the field early. He was in street clothes for the remaining three quarters of the game. Jeff Hafley just told reporters, to be honest with you, it does not sound optimistic. So it sounds like he'll miss at least a chunk of time there. And I mean, he's one of the best players, and there aren't a lot of those in Miami. So just more bad news on bad news after a tough loss.
4: Tough loss. I'm seeing on social media a lot of people are agreeing with you and I's sentiment, Kevin, around that roughing the passer call that was on Patrick Mahomes, Chop Robinson. Engaged before Mahomes releases the ball. He throws his arms out wide, looking like an airplane to show the officials, I'm not driving him down to the ground. They call the roughing the passer, and that's really, to me, the call that swung the outcome of that game. Miami was putting up one heck of a fight.
3: Yep, I certainly swung the Cleveland game as well. Again, I'm less offended broadly.

0: different. Then you go to Miami, a 1 o'clock kick. Everybody knows what the atmosphere is like inside Hard Rock Stadium. The Dolphins are 0-2. It's tough to get up for those games. And Miami was ready to play, and credit to the Chiefs. It takes 60 minutes to beat a team like them.
1: Absolutely. Absolutely. It looked like pretty much all Chiefs fans, which now I don't think people realize this. I mean, I grew up in Florida. The Dolphins have a huge fan base, but what's the point of going in week three when you've already given up on the season? You know, this is not, it ain't cheap to park there. It ain't cheap to drink a beer there. So that's part of it. And so it looked like it was all Chiefs fans, even though it was hot. The Chiefs did have a bit of an advantage as far as that goes with the crowd. Meanwhile, the Raiders got a field goal, so it is Raiders 3, Saints nothing, 7:35 to go in the first quarter. The Raiders drive stalls out at the New Orleans 20. Kirk Cousins was sacked on 3rd and 13, and there was also a holding penalty earlier in the set of downs, so that moved them back a little bit, prevented them from getting 6, but that's okay. Early lead for the Raiders. Ravens have the ball, 2nd and 10 at their own 21 as they start to try to claw back. Cowboys got a field goal in their last possession, so 3-0 Cowboys, 7 minutes to go in the first quarter there. We will see, as we talked about, how that turf and those issues around it affect Lamar Jackson and Derek Henry. Henry already has 2 attempts for 6 yards. Lamar Jackson, 1 completion, 2 attempts, no yards so far. So we'll see if the Ravens offense can take a step forward.
0: You know, a great game within the game between the Cowboys and the Ravens is going to be Quinnen Williams and Derrick Henry. Those are two of the best at their positions in the entire National Football League. If Quinnen Williams can be disruptive in the middle of that line, Derrick Henry could have a slower day than he's been having. Just a remarkable star in, what is it, his 13th season in the NFL? Might be missing that plus or minus by a few, but man, Derrick Henry, just one of the best, and I'm interested to see how Quinnen Williams matches up against him today.
1: Yeah, absolutely. And then for you fantasy guys, one thing I want to shout out. So Brock Bauer is obviously injured early part of the year, didn't know if he was going to be healthy. He already has, in this game against the Saints, we're 7 minutes remaining in the first quarter, he already has 3 targets on 7 routes. So basically they're going to him half the time he goes out for a pass. He's going to be a volume shooter. Sounds like he's fully healthy. So that is a good, good sign. 15 yards after the catch already. Good, good sign for the Raiders and Brock Bowers if they were 2-0 without him and he's fully healthy now.
0: Yeah, and Derrick Henry's in his 10th season. I don't know where I got 13 from. But yeah, Derrick Henry.
1: It feels like 15.
0: It does feel like it, especially when he's in the end zone so often. Going back to San Francisco, though, there's looks like a pass interference on Kyle Juszczyk, so that'll be a first down. 49ers up 7-0 right now on the Arizona Cardinals, and they are driving. There's 42 seconds remaining in the first quarter. After that great week one victory that the Cardinals had on the road in Los Angeles against the Chargers, regressed back to the mean a week ago, losing to the Seattle Seahawks. And a tough matchup here on the road, another division game for the Cardinals. Those San Francisco 49ers, Kevin, I tell you what, I don't know if they're underrated right now, but not a lot of people seem to be talking about them. They could very well be one of the best teams in the NFL if they stay healthy.
1: Derrick Henry, on 4th and 1, just went for it. They were at the Baltimore 30, and it looked like he got it with the first push, then was bounced back and was ruled short. So the Cowboys got the ball at the Baltimore 30, 5 minutes to go in that one. A massive, massive situation down there in Brazil as the Ravens are not able to get the first down on 4th and 1 deep in their own territory. And again, you mentioned it. I mean, you'd bet your mortgage on Derrick Henry for 1 yard.
0: Yeah, without question. That's what he's there for. Great stand by the Cowboys defense, though. Give them credit. I mean, for a unit that's been pretty much maligned, especially in the court of public opinion, that's what you want to see. Step up in those types of situations and give the ball back to Dak Prescott and see if they can convert and get some points.
1: All right, we'll
0: Kevin,
1: see.
0: Your boy Tyler Shuck just scrambled for a huge, huge gain down in New Orleans, so the Saints are getting close to scoring territory.
1: All right, well, lots of games going on, and also we'll keep talking about that crazy 1 p.m. window. This is Game Day on ESPN Radio.
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0: snap. 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
1: Oh, right, picked off. Cade Medrano racing down the sideline to the 2015. Can he beat Darnold? Yes, he can. Pick six. Touchdown. 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
2: Oh, my goodness. 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
3: 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Wow. Commanders Radio appropriately excited as the Commanders get a win over the defending Super Bowl champions. Oh, my goodness. Did you just see what happened in San Francisco?
4: Yes, I did.
3: All right, let's get a sounder going here.
5: Cardinals at 49ers.
3: All right, so Brock Purdy threw a 23-yard touchdown pass to Mike Evans, Drew. But it looked as casual. It was a dime, and Evans barely adjusted to it. It looked like – you ever see a video game glitch where, like, the ball just ends up in a player's hands? Like, it looked like that. It was just an awesome pitch and catch, and if Purdy and Evans had this kind of chemistry, I'm in.
4: 100%. Brock Purdy, I mean, the second quarter just started. 5 of 8, 2 touchdowns, 100 – and 55 yards. That was a pass to Mike Evans, and it reminds me of something that my former teammate Larry Fitzgerald always used to say. He would say, late hands, late hands. So Mike Evans did not flash his hands up, try to get over the defensive back. When you have late hands like that, the DB, who can't really spot the ball, isn't expecting to know where that ball is at. So the way Mike Evans played that kind of shields his body, keeps his hands into his body, and then flashes them out late to catch that ball. That was why Mike Evans is one of the best to do it, man. That was awesome. What a great catch.
3: How about a touchdown sounder in Brazil?
5: Ravens versus Cowboys from Rio de Janeiro, Brazil.
3: Ooh, I like that personal touch. All right, we talked about the fourth and one stuff of Derrick Henry by that Cowboys run defense, much maligned run defense, I should add. Well, Javonte Williams punches it in from 2 yards out, 10-0 Cowboys over Ravens in Brazil. 4 minutes to go in the first quarter. What an interesting upset this would be, Drew Butler.
4: Yeah, it would be, and the most unlikely thing just happened. Brandon Aubrey just kicked the kickoff out of bounds, so the Ravens down 10 points are going to have some favorable field position. Want to see how Lamar Jackson, Derrick Henry, and this offense respond in a situation like this. Obviously, last week it was a highly contested game in which the New Orleans Saints beat the Ravens in Baltimore. But being down to a team like the Cowboys, again, whose defense has a lot of question marks about it, can the Cowboys keep their foot on the pedal on offense? Because you'd have to expect the Ravens to find some success on the offensive side of the ball.
3: Saints are down to the Las Vegas. I almost called them Oakland. To the Raiders 2 yard line. Almost the end of the first quarter in that one.
4: And we need a sounder in New Orleans.
3: There it is.
5: Raiders at Saints.
3: Juwan Johnson, baby. Drew, what happened?
4: Tyler Shuck to Juwan Johnson. Quick little throw. Out route to Juwan Johnson, left side of the end zone, right near the pylon. A great throw by Shuck. Great catch by Johnson. Saints are on the board, and the extra point is blocked and no good.
3: Hey.
4: So 6-3, the Saints lead the Las Vegas Raiders.
3: Here's a nugget from the NFL. Texans fell to 0-3 today. We know that. The only teams to make the playoffs after an 0-3 start since 2000. Last year's Texans
4: last
3: team
4: year.
3: And the 2018 Texans, coached by Bill O'Brien.
4: There you go.
3: So this is just their franchise. This is just their franchise heritage, Drew. That's all they're trying to do.
4: Yeah, just get to the spot right where you want to be. It's like when you make a double on the first hole and then a bogey on the
3: second hole,
4: three over through two. You're like, this is right where I need to be
3: in
4: order to lock in.
3: That's when you lock in. I will say this. I always joke about my golf game. I respond well to shame. And so if I top a ball or something, that's when I'll like go on a run of 5 straight pars.
4: Of course,
3: my body's like, we can't be doing this. We're just going to keep the ball in play from now on. Sometimes that can be good. Meanwhile, just got a report from a producer that Justin Jefferson has an ankle injury and is questionable to return.
4: Ooh.
3: The Vikings have a 4th-and-12 from their own 17, 14 minutes to go in that one. So it looked early. It was Vikings 10-0 after about 5 seconds in that one. Ted Hurst gets that touchdown from Baker Mayfield. All of a sudden, the Bucs are tightening it up, and they've got a drive here to potentially take the lead or tie. And obviously, that Jefferson injury would be massive.
4: Yeah, and it's good to see Kyler Murray back in action for the Minnesota Vikings as well. So he cleared concussion protocol, back on the field for Minnesota so far today, 4 of 5 for 41 yards from Kyler Murray. A quick start for the Vikings, but the Bucs got themselves back into this one after that Ted Hurst touchdown.
3: Speaking of getting back into it, the Ravens just had a big old chunk play. Lamar Jackson to Zay Flowers for 22 yards, gets them inside the Cowboys' red zone. Previously, Lamar Jackson had a 21-yard run. Again, I talked about it earlier, but the Cowboys are the most susceptible to scramble yards team through 2 weeks. So playing Lamar Jackson, it's a bad time to have to defend him. Lamar Jackson just handed off to Derrick Henry, who got inside the 9-yard line. So there could be points soon. 2 minutes left in the first quarter. Cowboys 10, Ravens 0. We'll keep you posted on anything that happens there. Looking at it now, the Bucs starting out 2nd-and-17. Of course, as soon as we gas up the Bucs, what happens? Baker Mayfield gets sacked by Kyle Van Noy. So it is 2nd-and-17, Tampa Bay at their own 33-yard line. And again, we'll keep you updated, as will the next show, on Justin Jefferson's ankle injury. See if there's anything significant there. Drew, we got about 2 minutes. Big picture takeaways of the Sunday that was so far.
4: Man, it was sloppy today, Kevin. A lot of penalties, a lot of turnovers. Probably the most surprising outcome based on the penalties and turnovers was the Buffalo Bills somehow finding a way to win over the Los Angeles Chargers. 9 or 10 penalties committed by the Bills, 5 turnovers by the Bills, and they still are able to beat the LA Chargers, who are now 0-3. So I would expect a lot of national headlines be questioning what is going on in LA. And then we spoke about it a little bit earlier. You got to give Aaron Rodgers and the Pittsburgh Steelers a ton of credit. They mustered up 30 points today against the Cincinnati Bengals at home. A huge division win for them. And that AFC North is tight after 3 weeks. The Bengals, the Browns, and the Steelers all 2-1. And the Ravens 1-1 with their outcome pending as they're taking on the Cowboys in Rio. And speaking of that, Derrick Henry just crossed the goal line. You want to do a sounder in Rio?
3: Let's go.
5: Ravens versus Cowboys from Rio de Janeiro, Brazil.
4: Derrick Henry, his 127th career rushing touchdown moves him to 5th all-time on the NFL history list. So 7-10, the Ravens trail the Dallas Cowboys in Rio de Janeiro, Brazil.
3: Direct snap. Don't even worry about the quarterback. Just give the ball to Derrick Henry. Let him do it. Direct snap touchdown. Really cool to see. He's going to be good forever. Meanwhile, the Bucs drive has a 3rd-and-17 after a ball thrown behind Chris Godwin. So not exactly taking advantage here. And then looking at it, I just want to say my one takeaway. You mentioned a bunch of this stuff there that was so fascinating. My takeaway was the Bengals and their defense. And there were so many things we can talk about, but I thought the Bengals defense was turning a corner. And you mentioned the Steelers game. I thought they were starting, Dexter Lawrence had an amazing week last week. The pressure rate was way up. To see what they did against Pittsburgh today, where there were coverage busts, they played sloppy, they knew what Pittsburgh wanted to do, and they let them do it. Turn back the clock game for Aaron Rodgers, extremely disappointing. So I think there's going to be a lot of panic about the Patriots. Not a lot of panic, because they're still 2-1 about the Bengals, but some red flags, check engine lights about the Bengals. Texans obviously falling to 0-3. A lot of that going on. And then the Browns, 2-1. I don't think anybody expects this to last forever, but it's a nice story for the city of Cleveland to have a couple wins, have some juice early in the season in September, because a lot of times that season can end very, very, very early. Drew Butler, thank you so much. Mike Tannenbaum will be back next week. More from the Gridiron on the other side with some new folks. This is Game Day on ESPN Radio and the ESPN app.
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1: I'm Nick DeLuca. Afternoon window, late afternoon window, getting going in week three in the NFL. The Niners taking on the Cardinals. San Francisco at home up 14-0, 11-12 to go in the second quarter. Brock Purdy credited with two touchdown passes, the latest 23 yards to Mike Evans, his first to Debo Samuel, going 80 yards. Niners looking for consecutive 3-0 starts for the first time since 1989 and 1990. The Vikings visiting the Buccaneers in Tampa on top, 10-7, 11:15 to go, second quarter. Kyler Murray making his return, starting 4 of 5 on the day. Miles Price with a punt return, 86 yards, the scoring for Minnesota. They added a field goal as well. Tampa Bay getting on the board with Baker Mayfield's touchdown throw to Ted Hurst. The Ravens taking on the Cowboys in Brazil. Dallas has a 10-7 lead at the end of a quarter. Javonte Williams with a 2-yard touchdown run. Derrick Henry answering with a 4-yard TD after Dallas jumped out to that 10-0 lead. While the Raiders are playing against the Saints in New Orleans, Saints have a 6-3 lead with 2 minutes gone by in the second quarter. Juwan Johnson with a 2-yard TD pass reception from Tyler Shuck, and then the PAT was blocked. Everything else final this afternoon. Great finish in Cleveland. The Browns get to 2-1. They beat the Panthers 21-18.
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1: I don't think there's a quarterback who plays faster with his eyes right now than Brock. 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
3: Buckle down the hatches, lock in. 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The only thing on our minds right now are the Arizona Cardinals. This is going to be a hell of a game. So lock in. Focus week to week. 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
4: We believe that the New Orleans Saints are a quality football team. 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
6: 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I'm thankful that we're 2-0. 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
7: And we are off and rolling here on Primetime ESPN Radio, the all-new ESPN app, SiriusXM Channel 80, and tune in. You heard that great production. We're off and rolling in week 3, and man, was it a great 1 o'clock window that we will get to react to. 4 games going on right now in the 4 o'clock slate. An exciting Sunday night football game that we get to talk to. It's the dream, Mia O'Brien. I'm Andrew Salchunas alongside Mia O'Brien. Mia, you've been hustling today. You were at a game in Jacksonville. Now you're back home ready to go. What's going on? Good afternoon.
8: Hey, good afternoon, Salchunas. I do have to ask, are the Jaguars for real or are the Patriots this bad? That is certainly a question that fans of both teams alike were asking as I, yes, boogied out of Everbank Stadium a little bit early to spend the next 4 hours with you here on ESPN Radio. And certainly it's one of the biggest headlines as week 3 rolls on.
7: Yeah, sometimes the answer can be both. 35 points for Jacksonville in the 1 o'clock slate. The Patriots, a measly 6. Mike Vrabel worried about his team. Plenty to get into, as we will throughout the course of the show today. But let's first start, I would say, in Baltimore. They're the home team, but no, we're going to Brazil.
0: Ravens versus Cowboys from Rio de Janeiro, Brazil.
7: Right now, the Cowboys up 10-7. They just punted it away. Baltimore has the ball now on their own 16-yard line. So far, very early, but you have Derrick Henry still doing Derrick Henry things. It doesn't matter what age this guy is. We all talk about, all right, when will the body slow down? Right, he's an aggressive runner. He takes a lot of shots. Mia, that body's not slowing down right now, it seems.
8: No, and it was quite frankly malpractice by Jesse Minter and this first-year staff, Andrew, to see the Baltimore Ravens last week give Derrick Henry the ball 11 times in the first half, a measly 5 carries in the second, a big reason why they fell and saw that lead against the New Orleans Saints just absolutely disintegrate as they fell last week 24-17. 9 early carries for Derrick Henry today. Let's see if they can continue that sort of pace as this game continues.
7: One of those carries, of course, being a touchdown. Cowboys currently lead 10-7. Dak Prescott, 6 of 10 for 49 yards. Javonte Williams, 8 for 49. He has a rushing touchdown on the day. I mean, the scary thing about that Cowboys offense is, you know, who do you want Dak Prescott to throw it to, or who do you not want Dak Prescott to throw it to? If you're an opposing defense, George Pickens, 2 catches for 17 yards. CeeDee Lamb's got a catch for 11. Luke Schoonmaker has a catch as well today as well. The Cowboys offense, they're currently up 10-7. Still plenty to get into. And, of course, the conversation will be, what does the field look like in Brazil? We'll have Todd Archer later on in the show. He'll be able to tell us what they're doing throughout the course of the game to keep the field conditions in stable. Let's head on over now to San Francisco.
0: Cardinals at 49ers.
7: 49ers currently leading 14-0 over Arizona. It might be my fault, Mia, because before the after week 1, I talked about the Arizona offense might actually be in sneaky fun to watch, right? Jacoby Brissett, veteran quarterback. He's not going to make too many mistakes. You have the best tight end in football. You have some nice weapons at wide receiver. We won't talk about Marvin Harrison Jr. when it comes to that. You have Jeremiah Love. But they don't really have an offensive line, so it's kind of hard to utilize those weapons when you can't block up front.
8: Well, chicken or the egg question, who did they play week 1, Andrew? That kind of answers perhaps your question.
7: Point.
8: A team that's now 0-3. Jacoby Brissett looks like the same guy we saw against the Los Angeles Chargers, who are now 0-3. We'll get to that here in just a second. Here today against the Niners, he's 12 of 17 for 73 yards. No touchdowns, no interceptions. That's who Jacoby Brissett is. It just so happened that against a Los Angeles Chargers team that has struggled to generate pressure through the first 2 weeks of the season, he was allowed to just play the point guard position. And as long as he got the ball to Trey McBride and Jeremiah Love in this run game, made their offense multifaceted, he's A-OK to be your starting quarterback in 2026, where you don't need him to elevate the rest of the roster. Against a team like the Niners, even without Nick Bosa, you do need a quarterback that can elevate.
7: By the way, the 49ers still led by head coach Kyle Shanahan. I always lead with him first when I talk about the 49ers. Brock Purdy, though, 6 of 11, 161 yards, 2 touchdown passes on the day. One of those to Mike Evans. A lot of questions about whether or not he was going to be active today. He scores a touchdown today. Also, Deebo Samuel on a crazy play. The old hook and ladder on a third and long. Deebo Samuel, 80 yards after he gets the ladder, and then he scores a touchdown. So San Francisco now up 14-9. Nothing. Let's head to Tampa Bay because we have a little injury update to take a look at.
0: Vikings at Buccaneers.
7: So as we were talking about that San Francisco and Cardinals game, I saw Justin Jefferson heading to the tunnel. Obviously, that's something that if you're a Vikings fan, you don't want to see. And Mia, I would imagine, I don't know, how many of our listeners probably have him on their fantasy football teams right now?
8: How many of them took him number one overall or number two overall? 2 catches for Jay Jettas before he exited for 32 yards. This is where this game has just gotten flat out wonky, Andrew. They're in the second quarter, 8:55 to go. Kyler Murray has thrown just 5 passes today. Aaron Jones has 7 carries, and so just not a lot of possessions to speak of for that Minnesota offense. And so even in that limited amount of time on the field, Justin Jefferson banged up. We will keep you posted on exactly what that injury is as it becomes available.
7: Vikings lead 10-7. Tampa Bay is driving, 2nd and goal. They're on the 14-yard line after they got knocked back a little bit. Baker Mayfield 5-9 for 108 yards. If there's a team that needs to win today, it's the Tampa Bay Buccaneers. It's Todd Bowles. If there's a coach that needs a win today. A lot of issues going on in Tampa so far. A lot of talk before the season starts. Does Baker Mayfield get the contract extension? He does. And so far, a good game for Baker Mayfield in Tampa. They're currently trailing 10-7. Let's go to Vegas.
0: Raiders at Saints.
7: Excuse me, we're down in New Orleans with this one. It is tied up 6-6, so a good showing so far by the Las Vegas Raiders. I mean, we're talking about who's real and who's not. Are the Raiders real? Will be something we talk about later on. They're 2-0 to start the season. Not an easy place to play down in New Orleans, and so far tied 4 minutes into the second quarter.
8: Meanwhile, we already mentioned that the Ravens allowed that second-half lead to slip away in Week 2 to the New Orleans Saints, but let's give credit where credit is due. Tyler Shuck entering this week, 7th in the league in success rate on 3rd and 4th down. He's been absolute clutch. We saw it last week in that come-from-behind win. So far in this game today, the second-year starting quarterback for the New Orleans Saints is 5 of 10 for 36 yards and 1 passing touchdown. That passing touchdown to Juwan Johnson, who, as we were noting before we came on the air, Andrew, I mean, he's a cyborg. There's no other way to describe what Juwan Johnson does to opposing defenses.
7: Yeah, he is what Kyle Pitts and what Falcons fans want him to be. Juwan Johnson, just a mammoth human being, and Tyler Shuck has had a lot of fun looking his way. So that's what we got going on so far early on in the 4 o'clock window. But let's talk about what happened in the 1 o'clock slate, and we're going to have all day to do this because there are so many storylines. The fourth quarters of these games were insane. We had constant lead changes going all over the place. Really, the one game we didn't see lead changes in was the one that you were in attendance for between the Jags and the Patriots. Jags win 35-6. But the big one, the defending Super Bowl champions, they see the return of Sam Darnold. Sam Darnold comes back from the injury that he sustains very early on in Week 1. The Commanders dealing with injuries of their own. Marcus Mariota getting the start today after Jaden Daniels dislocates his elbow. And the Commanders pull off the 33-31 win. Marcus Mariota, 19 of 31, 183 yards, 3 touchdowns. But Sam Darnold throwing 2 picks in his return. He wasn't bad, but the 2 interceptions, you can't throw those picks, including a pick 6. Commanders get the win, 33-31.
8: Or perhaps it was just sunny on a rainy day in our nation's capital, Andrew Salchunas. How about Sonny Styles? How about that Washington defense? The top 10 pick from this most recent NFL draft, 5 five tackles, a QB hit, a hurry, a pick, a forced fumble, two pass breakups. The former Ohio State Buckeye doing a little bit of everything. Dan Quinn's hot seat cooled down a little bit today, of course, knowing that while Durante Jones is the first-year DC of that Commanders defense, Dan Quinn obviously has a big hand in it.
7: And there was a team that we thought could go up 3-0 and really capture that AFC North early on, but no, the Pittsburgh Steelers with a big home win over the Cincinnati Bengals, 30-27. Joe Burrow and company have the ball around midfield, under a minute left. Joe Burrow fumbles it. Steelers recover. Steelers get the win. An offense that could do nothing through the first 2 weeks, and they go out there and put up a 30 spot against a Bengals defense that looked better, right? That's been the big talking point the last couple of years, the Cincinnati Bengals defense holding back Joe Burrow and the Cincinnati Bengals offense, but that wasn't the case today. Steelers get the win 30-27.
8: Aaron Rodgers entering week three was 0-for-9 when throwing the ball 20-plus yards through the air. In the first quarter alone today, he was 2-for-3. 61 yards, two scores.
7: Yep, big game for Pittsburgh that now all of a sudden keeps their season going. Let's give you one more update here in Brazil.
0: Ravens versus Cowboys from Rio de Janeiro, Brazil.
7: Well, we talked about it, Mia. Derrick Henry, still that dude. Not much on the ground in terms of yards, but when you get in the red zone and you see that big beast behind, you know, behind Lamar Jackson, you're trying to figure out, all right, is Lamar going to keep it or is Derrick Henry going to get it? Kind of hard for a Cowboys defense to stop Derrick Henry. He scores his second touchdown of the game.
8: Derrick Henry paving the way. The King is back. He is Mr. International. The Ravens, a 14-10 lead. That's 11:23 remaining in the second quarter. What do we make so far of the play calling now that we've got almost a three-game sample size of this new Baltimore offense, if you may? We became so accustomed to the Todd Monken offense. Haven't even mentioned his Cleveland Browns picking up a big dub today, Andrew Salchunas. But I think that what's interesting is we all expected Lamar Jackson to take this massive bounce-back leap in this season after a below average performance in 2025, we'll call it, considering by MVP Lamar standards. I don't think he's really taken that big leap back to an MVP caliber candidate, but at the same time, if this offense is functional, I think it leaves room for improvement down the stretch.
7: Yeah, he's been human so far to start this season. He's not been the video game version of Lamar Jackson that we've been seeing the last couple of years. Now, coming up, we mentioned it. Mia was in Jacksonville. Well, you're currently in Jacksonville, but you were at the game today where the Jags just completely demolished New England 35-6. Could the head coach actually have been a little distracted this offseason? We'll talk about that next. It's primetime here on ESPN Radio, the ESPN app, and SiriusXM Channel 80.
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6: Texas A&M is enormous as a campus. 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Oil money is very real. 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
6: 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We're driving back to Houston. We're just going through all this nothingness because there ain't nothing outside of College Station. 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

0: under center. Rolling right is May. Looking. Fires to the back of the end. The ball's going to be picked off! It's going to be picked off! How about that? How about Travis Hunter? He picked it off in the back of the end zone, and they have turned the Patriots away! How about that for the second-year player?
1: That from 92.5 FM, Drake May, one of two interceptions on the day. 14 of 25, 199 yards, two picks. Patriots lose 35-6, falling to 1-2 on the season. I mean, let's face it, all jokes aside, when there's a lot of storylines following the New England Patriots and head coach Mike Vrabel, so much so that he misses the final day of the NFL draft, and you kind of act like nothing happened at all at the start of the season, maybe there were issues coming into the year. I know it's a little unfair with A.J. Brown getting hurt very early on in week one for the New England Patriots, where that was obviously going to be a focal point of their offense. But Mia, I mean, it's a 6-point effort out of the New England Patriots, and not 6 points like one of them being a touchdown and they miss an extra point, but two field goals. You were there. I mean, it looked dead right out the gate for New England.
2: I don't even think dead is the right word, Andrew. I think the lack of identity without A.J. Brown on the field is so apparent, and it's crazy to think that he did not join officially this New England Patriots organization until June. So I'm not really sure what they were doing in March, April, May as they were preparing for what the 2026 offense would look like in New England in this season, because all of a sudden, he exits in the season opener with an injury. He's obviously on injured reserve right now. And everyone's looking around like, okay, who's the alpha? Who is the go-to target for Drake May? Last week against the Pittsburgh Steelers, you saw them share the rock, if you may. Plenty of targets to go around. Today, you could make the same argument, I suppose. In terms of allocation, I would say Mac Hollins was really the go-to target, and that's because he was having a lot of success at the line of scrimmage, really just physical, out-physicaling the likes of Travis Hunter and Buster Brown and Jarian Jones at the line of scrimmage. And so he led the way with 6 catches for 87 yards, but no one else had more than 3 catches on the day.
1: And with all due respect to Mac Hollins, I remember when he was drafted in the 4th round by the Philadelphia Eagles, it was more so like, all right, let's see what he can develop in offensively, but this guy's a special teams ace. Like, the fact that he's their leading receiver right now kind of goes to show you these are some of the same issues they dealt with last season when they got to the Super Bowl, and the talk was how they were always a wide receiver one away. Maybe they could have beaten Seattle had they had a true wide receiver one. And when the injury happens to A.J. Brown, you're right. Like, all right, what do you do next? Because I know when you're down early, you have to go away from the run. They're down 14-3, and then all of a sudden they're down 28-3. But you also have two running backs that are kind of suspect in Travion Henderson and Ramondre Stevenson.
2: Right. Well, that's the thing. First and foremost, let's start with this. The Jaguars' run defense was number one in the NFL last year. Most of those same pieces are back. Yes, I know Devin Lloyd is in Carolina. Notwithstanding, Ventrell Miller has very much taken over that role in Jacksonville. It's a conveyor belt that James Gladstone has constructed at the off-ball linebacker position. And so I don't want to completely bury the run game for the New England Patriots, because this is a very good Jaguars run defense that still doesn't get the credit that it deserves. But at the same time, I look at this run game for the Patriots, and the run game doesn't have an identity either. And that's crazy, all things considered, knowing that Mike Vrabel's number one goal is to dominate at the line of scrimmage and be the more physical team week in and week out. And instead it was Jacksonville. Liam Cohen, who wants to out-physical you every single week, just like Vrabel, who proved to be the bigger bully on the block in Duval this afternoon.
1: All right, well, you mentioned Mike Vrabel. Mike Vrabel, after you start the season 1-2, maybe you're looking for that big boost of confidence when he steps to the podium after a bad loss like that. Here he was postgame.
3: Well, my concern level is very high for this football team. I just want to coach and improve. You know, so I think that's the biggest thing, is when you come off a game like that, that you just want to get back and work. And there's nothing you can do about it. But we have to take care of the football. You know, I mean, we can't force things. You know, we can't do things in all three phases that, you know, end up, you know, getting you beat. So certainly we have to, you know, fix a lot of things.
1: Mia, it's I sometimes think it's unfair to always point at the schedule last year. They won the games, right? And they got to the Super Bowl. And I know that there were a lot of things that went their way in the Super Bowl. C.J. Stroud being really bad in that first playoff game. And then there's the injury to Bo Nix. And so maybe there might be reasons why they got to the Super Bowl. Not necessarily just themselves. But you're going to see early on, they're playing a little bit of a more difficult schedule, and they're 1-2 to start.
2: That is certainly going to be a talking point nationwide, especially next week when they travel to Orchard Park in the new Highmark Stadium. But speaking of schedule, Andrew, it does lighten up a hair for the New England Patriots afterwards, depending on your belief in the Las Vegas Raiders in 2026. They then host the New York Jets, then they got to travel to the Bears, then at the Dolphins, and then hosting the Packers, who we definitely don't know who that team is three games into the 2026 campaign. And so I do think there's breathing room for New England, despite a 1-2 start to the season. But I also think the margin for error is razor thin because of the play of the quarterback. Drake May had 8 picks all of last year. He's already got 6 of them and 7 giveaways total in 3 games.
1: Yeah, not a good start for New England. Good start for San Francisco. They're up 14-3 over the Arizona Cardinals. Ravens holding on to a 14-10 lead. 2 touchdowns for Derrick Henry over Dallas. But let's head to Tampa Bay.
4: Vikings at Buccaneers.
1: We mentioned it. Justin Jefferson exited the game. You saw a report that he is on the sideline. He does have his helmet, which is always a good sign for you fantasy football owners out there of Justin Jefferson. But Kyler Murray doesn't need Justin Jefferson. He says, I have another guy that has a name that starts with the letter J. Jordan Addison, deep 41-yard touchdown pass. The Vikings now leading 17-10 in Tampa.
2: Hey, speaking of teams that are all of a sudden feeling the pressure, what happens, Andrew, if the Bucs go to 0-3? We already know that the folks in Tampa Town were not too happy with how last season ended and squarely had Todd Bowles on the hot seat.
1: Yeah, I mean, he's a coach that has been fired like 3 times, right, from Tampa. And every once in a while,
2: despite he's got 3 division titles, but
1: right,
2: who's counting?
1: But you'll point at the division. You'll say, all right, how real are those division titles? They're real. Division titles are division titles. So right now, the Minnesota Vikings lead 17-10. We also have an update in New Orleans.
4: Raiders at Saints.
1: The Raiders, the Are They Real 2-0 Las Vegas Raiders, currently lead the Saints 13-6 after Kirk Cousins throws a touchdown to his tight end, Michael Mayer. The Raiders 13-6 in New Orleans. Are they real, Mia?
2: Hey, so maybe I should walk back what I said earlier about, oh, well, the Patriots have the Raiders in a couple of weeks. No, they got to play the Raiders. Clint Kubiak's Raiders aren't your grandmother's Raiders, folks. I think that the 21 personnel and all those heavier packages that he's been trotting out, people questioned that signing of Michael Mayer, saying, why do you need to pay him? You're going to have to pay Brock Bowers at some point in time. You now see the vision that Clint Kubiak and this new iteration of the Las Vegas Raiders have, and it is to play bully ball in the trenches.
1: And by the way, you have a starting quarterback in Kirk Cousins this year, which you did not have that last year in Vegas. And I know there's a lot of hype with Mendoza, the number one overall pick, but you have a quarterback in Kirk Cousins. Coming up next, the Seahawks did see their quarterback come back, but what happened in that one? We'll talk about it next. Primetime, ESPN Radio, and the ESPN app.
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0: I'm Nick DeLuca. Late afternoon window rolls on in week three. The Niners out to a 14-3 lead on the Cardinals in the final 30 seconds of the first half. Been a good start for Brock Purdy. 170 yards and a pair of touchdown throws. Cause for concern, though, for the Niners. Really banged up coming in. That has continued. Mike Evans carted off with an apparent leg injury in that one. The Vikings visiting the Buccaneers in Tampa Bay at the two-minute warning. Minnesota leads 17-10. Baker Mayfield with a touchdown throw in that one for Tampa to get them on the board. Jordan Addison with three catches, 75 yards, and a score to add to the Minnesota lead. Miles Price with an 86-yard punt return touchdown there as well. The Ravens tacking on a field goal to take a 17-10 advantage over the Cowboys in Brazil. 4:44 remaining in the first half. Javonte Williams with a touchdown run. Derrick Henry has a TD score as well. Lamar Jackson, 6 of 9 for 58 yards in that game. Make it two touchdowns for Derrick Henry in Brazil. Raiders visiting the Saints in New Orleans. 13-6 Vegas at the two-minute warning in the first half as Vegas looks to get to 3-0 on the season. Good start for Kirk Cousins. 11-15, 121 yards and a touchdown. There has been a slow start for the Saints offense and Tyler Shuck. In baseball, Phillies beat the Rays 7-3, securing the final NL wild card spot. Today, Astros up 7-0 as they look to lock up the AL West.
1: Hey, it's your resident Super Bowl champ, Chris Candy. 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I'll recap it all in my Upon Further Review at 7 a.m. Eastern. 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
2: It is primetime here on ESPN Radio and the all-new ESPN app. I'm Andrew Salchunas alongside Mia O'Brien. We have four games going on right now in the 4 o'clock window. We have four one-score games. The Cardinals just make it 14-6. They trail San Francisco with a field goal to make it 14-6. But right now, the story coming out of San Francisco is, well, you could probably guess it, another injury right now. We know that going into this week, there was the injury to Nick Bosa, and the report comes out from Adam Schefter that they weren't going to put him on IR because there's no room for it, Mia, and now we have an injury to keep an eye on with Mike Evans.
3: And again, we want to stress, we do not know exactly what this injury is. We do know that Mike Evans was carted off. From the looks of the replay, Andrew, Buda Baker, the Arizona Cardinals' talented safety, his helmet hits the side of Mike Evans' rib cage area. He then, if you want to get into the Zapruder land of lip and mouth reading, it looks like he says, "I can't breathe." Now, we've seen it floated around the timeline. It's a leg injury. It's a shoulder injury. It's a collarbone. It's a rib. Something happened that was severe enough to Mike Evans that he was taken off by a cart and he was holding the right side of his body. So we will see exactly what that injury is as that report becomes available.
2: It really is truly amazing what San Francisco has been able to accomplish. I mean, getting to the playoffs last year and winning a playoff game last year despite all the injuries that they're dealing with. And so far, already early on in the season, 2-0, going into a week where you literally could not put a player on injured reserve because you had too many guys on it already. And now you're losing Mike Evans, I would imagine, for the game if he's getting carted off and mentioning that he might not be able to breathe very well. But the 49ers currently have a 14-6 lead over the Arizona Cardinals. Let's head down to New Orleans.
4: Raiders at Saints.
2: Another one-score game going on right now in New Orleans. The Raiders currently up 13-6. The Saints are in the red zone. Max Crosby just knocking down a pass from Tyler Shuck. I mean, we keep on talking about it, Mia. This is a team that you're wondering, are the Raiders real? And Kirk Cousins is a guy that has just sort of been able to lead an offense. Last year, all the hype in the world surrounding Ashton Jeanty, but people realize quickly, well, when you don't have a quarterback and you don't have an offensive line, what are defenses going to key in on? They're going to key in on the first round running back that you selected.
3: And that's where not only was the signing of Kirk Cousins pretty shrewd by the Raiders front office, but also rolling out the Brinks truck for Tyler Linderbaum. You can say the Baltimore Ravens are succeeding without him all you want, but they needed a steady hand under center to go with whichever quarterback ended up winning that pseudo battle in training camp in order to establish some sort of consistency along an offensive line that really was its Achilles heel in 2025.
2: Saints now an extra point away from tying the game, as we were just talking about the Raiders and their success early on. Shuck finds Noah Font in the end zone for a touchdown, 13-12. We'll see if the extra point can tie it up. Let's head down to Tampa.
4: Vikings at Buccaneers.
2: Right now, the Buccaneers, with under a minute left to be played in the first half, Vikings currently lead 17-10. Tampa looking to try to put up some points before the end of this first half. I mean, Mia, I don't know what you say going into halftime if you're Todd Bowles, because it's very on the outside looking in. At what point do the players start looking around going, man, this just isn't working?
3: Yeah, and at some point in time, there is some carryover from a season ago, because this was, of course, a Bucs team that started red hot a year ago, 2-0. I mean, they were 9-2, or excuse me, not 9-2, but at some point in time, they were out to such a enormous lead in the NFC South race, and obviously it all came crumbling down, and now the lingering carryover, not to mention during the offseason, you extend Baker Mayfield, you extend Vita Vea, even if it's only for one additional year. The goal of Jason Light in this front office, with Todd Bowles, of course, working in tandem, and don't forget, Bruce Arians still an advisor to this team, mm-hmm. It has long been, since Tom Brady's retirement, to remain competitive while still building at the same time behind the scenes. You've got two of your high first round and second round draft picks from this past April's NFL draft, and Reuben Bain and Josiah Trotter both not playing in today's game, and so you're not even developing as you're continuing to lose games like they currently are, trailing 17-10.
2: And in Brazil, the Ravens still leading 17-10. Still 3 minutes left in the first half of that one. The Cowboys with the ball right around midfield. It is second and 14 for that Cowboys offense. 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
5: Here's the snap. Play action roll to the left. Chased by Owe.
6: Oh, picked off. Cade Madrano racing down the sideline to the 20-15. Can he beat Darnold? Yes, he can. Pick six. Touchdown. Touchdown, Washington. Oh, my goodness. What a timely play by Cade Madrano. Pick six. Punch back up the band, baby.
2: That from Big 100, and deservedly so, that kind of excitement. The Commanders had a slight lead over the Seahawks, the defending Super Bowl champions. Seahawks looking to drive downfield before Madrano has that pick six on Sam Darnold. Darnold has two interceptions on the day. Again, Marcus Mariota getting the start. He throws for three touchdown passes en route to a Commanders 33-31 lead. The Commanders just looking to stay alive, right? They got the news earlier in the week that they were not going to place Jaden Daniels on IR because they deemed it that it was not necessary for him to get surgery. And in an NFC East, I'm

0: Minnesota and recognize, hey, he's not Jaden Daniels, but how can we find a way to matriculate up and down a football field and maximize great field position that their defense put them in? Check this out, Andrew. The Seattle Seahawks had 437 yards. The Commanders, 258. Who won this football game?
1: Commanders, two bad picks. Two bad picks, including that pick six that you heard there. So the Commanders get the win. Seattle falls to 2-1 on the season. Now, speaking of 2-1, there's one team that's 2-1, one team that isn't, but both teams, do they deserve respect, Mia? Are we going in the year of 2026 start to show respect to the Cleveland Browns and the New York Jets?
0: Todd Monken said these are not the same old bleeping Browns, and it turns out he was for real because, yes, after they were dismantled by the Jacksonville Jaguars week one in Duval County, Deshaun Watson and Todd Monken are out to a 2-1 start after, yes, they defeat the Carolina Panthers 21-18. I do want to note that Bryce Young did exit this game, Andrew, and so you could certainly question how healthy was he. Well, even if he did exit this game, Bryce Young, I thought, was still largely effective despite the fact that they didn't have much of a run game to speak of. Okay, fine. Chuba Hubbard had 82 yards. I don't want to completely crucify Dave Canales, Idzik, and the rest of that offensive play-calling machine in Charlotte, Carolina. But Bryce Young, for him to go 26-48 for 291 yards and a score, if I told you that in any of the three previous seasons of Bryce Young as a starting quarterback, what would your reaction be?
1: I would be shocked.
0: You would be shocked, and you would probably say the Carolina Panthers won that football game.
1: Yep.
0: And so that's where my question is. Yaron Rivera was a holdover from the previous regime. Of course, we know what happened in Denver with his old BFF, Nate Hackett, when he was the head coach of that Denver Broncos team for, you know, not a full season, but point being, Rivera just keeps getting passed along as, hey, listen, he's from the McVay tree. Mm-hmm. There's going to be a point in time where he is regarded as this really forward-thinking defensive coordinator. We can't afford to lose him. Well, they gave up 59 points to the Chicago Bears in week one, and they just lost by 3 points to the Cleveland Browns. You tell me, at what point in time do we say, this defense is not exactly performing up to snuff?
1: Yeah, no, it happens. Remember, don't forget the big signing of Jalen Phillips during the offseason as well.
0: So no Devin Lloyd today.
1: Yep, that's true. So the Browns 2-1, the team that's not 2-1, but the New York Jets, with a really, really good showing against the Detroit Lions today, they lose 31-24. Here's head coach Aaron Glenn after the game talking about, hey, look, we're getting there.
2: You know, our guys believe all the work that was put in OTAs and training camp. Man, we're right here, and our guys know it's this gap right here that we got to close. And we're fighting our asses off to close that gap, and we will from a coaching perspective and from a player perspective. And to me, that's how you come together as a team, and we're going to continue to work to close that gap. And we'll be on the other side of these games, and I truly believe that. I do. It's just that we have to continue to work and believe in what we're doing.
1: Mia, I can't help but root for that guy.
0: Especially because he didn't have Breece Hall and Garrett Wilson for extended periods of time today. Good to hear that Wilson is good to go after getting through the concussion protocol. Breece Hall, Aaron Glenn saying post-game that they don't know the severity yet, feel that something when Breece was running and then got tackled and planted felt something else, and so there's a lot of things potentially that could be going wrong with their star running back. It is apparently a quad injury. Officially, we will continue to monitor that injury as well.
1: She's Mia O'Brien. I'm Andrew Salchunas. Four games in the 4 o'clock window, two at halftime, two nearing the end. We'll update you on those coming up next. Also, with the 1 o'clock window, well done. The teams that won, they're celebrating. The teams that lost, they're probably emotional right now. But there are fantasy football heroes for all of us out there. We talk about that next here on Primetime, ESPN Radio, and the ESPN app.
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0: Week 3 of the NFL season well underway. 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Four games in the 4 o'clock window, two at halftime, two nearing halftime. The San Francisco 49ers lead the Arizona Cardinals 17-6. The Vikings, Minnesota in Tampa, currently leading the Bucs 17-10. Brandon Aubrey just made it a 4-point game for the Cowboys in Brazil with a field goal. So the Ravens now up 17-13. And the Vegas Raiders doing whatever they can to try to put up points right before the end of the first half on a 3rd-and-14. Kirk Cousins, a completion of Brock Bowers, who gets out of bounds. So he stops the clock with 13 seconds left. We'll see if they take a shot in the end zone. But still, the Raiders impressing everybody, 13-13 currently in New Orleans. We'll keep you up to date on all the scores currently going on as the Ravens decide to clock it, and they will go to halftime. So the Ravens up 17-13. I mean, Mia, it's you expected points. One of the big stories has been, what's the field conditions going to look like? We will speak to somebody about that coming up here momentarily. But so far, 17-13, the Ravens defense doing a pretty good job. You have an interesting stat about the ground game for Dallas.
1: Yes, the Dallas run game, 30th in the NFL entering the day. And Andrew, that is despite a Dallas Cowboys operation as a whole that is first in points per drive, first in scoring percentage, first in third down conversion, second in the league in red zone conversion rate. And so it really is just mind-boggling. It's speaks, of course, to that connection between Dak Prescott, CeeDee Lamb, Dak Prescott, George Pickens, this receiving core for the Dallas Cowboys. But it also brings into question, Clayton Adams, hailed as one of the great young OC minds, of course, was the Cardinals offensive line coach prior to joining forces with Brian Schottenheimer. And at some point in time, while Javonte Williams has been effective, this run game has never really been a true 1B to the 1A of the passing attack of the Dallas Cowboys. Maybe this is a coming out party for them, especially going up against a Ravens run defense that is supposed to be one of the better outfits in the league.
0: Yep. Ravens currently leading 17-13 over the Dallas Cowboys. And what we're going to do now is not head to Dallas, Mia. They're heading to Brazil. You know, I was having some fun with Jonathan Zaslow on Friday. Stephen A. Smith had to go out there early because he had to really start prepping for this game between Baltimore and Dallas in Brazil. I wonder if Todd Archer decided to really get down there early to prep as well. Todd, thanks for coming on here on Primetime. She's Mia O'Brien. I'm Andrew Salchunas.
2: How you doing, guys? No, I did not come down early. In fact, my plane was delayed 35 hours. My trip was delayed 35 hours. So it was been a fun time.
0: Oh, I'm sorry to hear that. That's probably some of the worst news that I could hear. Now, Todd, obviously the big story going into this is not necessarily the two teams. It was the field conditions. What have you seen so far during this game? What have the teams considered doing before the game started? Were the field conditions actually worthy of being talked about so much?
2: I mean, it doesn't seem like it's been too much of an issue here in the first half. A couple guys have slipped, but that's going to happen in every game that you see. I haven't noticed it to be a big deal. Certainly, we made a big deal of it throughout the week and leading up to it. It did look patchy. The players say it was a little soft. I think the second half will be interesting because now the sun's down, the moisture rises a little bit. The second half, it might be a little more slick, but so far, so good, I guess, on the field.
1: Todd, 73 passing yards for Dak Prescott in the first half. Cowboys trailing 17-13. 78 yards on the ground for the boys. Would you evaluate and assess this as a well-balanced offense in terms of the discrepancy between the run and the pass, as I know that is something that Brian Schottenheimer and friends have been striving to finally accomplish?
2: Right, positive on the run side, right, because they've not run the ball well in the first two games at all. Javonte Williams had more rushing yards after one drive than he had in either of the first two games. So that's the positive. And you mentioned Dak's pass total, 73 yards, and his completion percentage is high. The Cowboys haven't really made any plays down the field. There's been no big plays. George Pickens, again, kind of limited a little bit. CeeDee Lamb, a couple of nice catches. Kevontae Turpin, a big third down play that led to their touchdown from Williams. They've got to find a way to get the ball downfield and make some plays, be it with double moves, be it with added protection, be it with George Pickens being George Pickens. But so far, the Cowboys have... They're remaining patient, they're in the game, but I don't know if this is the formula for them to win.
0: What has the Dallas defense done so far today to sort of maintain Lamar Jackson, just 6-9 for 58 yards in the air? Derrick Henry, I know he has the two touchdowns, but just 47 yards on the ground. What has Dallas's defense done today to slow down this Baltimore offense?
2: Yeah, in a fourth down stop on Henry in the first quarter that led to the Cowboys' touchdown drive. So, you can't complain with what they're doing, stopping the run. Lamar Jackson, however, big run. Quarterbacks have gained more yards against the Cowboys running the ball in the first week than any other team. So that kind of jump-started them a little bit with it, with his run, and that led to their first touchdown drive. They're keeping in front of them, a big pass interference penalty. Marquise Bell put the ball at the three. The Cowboys, they're hurting at safety right now. In week one, Malik Hooker goes out with a broken forearm. In week two, they lose P.J. Locke to a plantar fascia. And then here in the first half, Jalen Thompson goes out with a hamstring strain. They're down their three top safeties in the first two-plus games of the year. So a lot of pressure now on Marquise Bell, Elijah Clark, and seeing if they can maybe do a little bit better in terms of trying to get taking the ball away. But Lamar's not giving them any opportunities, and, Derrick Henry got better as the game went along.
1: No Kobe Durant, no DeMarvian Overshawn as well for the Dallas Cowboys defense. And so, Todd, before we let you go, if there is an opportunity for this Baltimore Ravens offense to seize, given the shorthanded nature of this Cowboys defense, what area of the field would you suggest they attack?
2: I would go after those safeties. Yes, I realize they have Caleb Downs playing there when they go to their base defense, their first-round pick. But when they go to their nickel, you're looking at two guys that were undrafted free agents, one a couple of years ago, one about 4 years ago. Bell has played a lot of football, but he was mainly brought in back this year to be a special teams guy, not an every down safety. I wonder if you'll see Lamar and Zay Flowers kind of get on track a little bit.
0: Todd, thanks for the time and have a safe trip back. Appreciate it.
2: You got it. Thank you.
0: There's Todd Archer. 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The Minnesota Vikings, Tampa Bay Buccaneers, they've kicked off to start the second half. Tampa Bay with the ball right around midfield, a minute in. Again, Vikings leading 17-10. And the Vegas Raiders, they had a couple of chances toward the end of that first half. Kirk Cousins just kept on looking at Brock Bowers. Not a bad guy to look at on every single red zone attempt, but the Raiders unable to score the touchdown. They did great job with clock management, giving them still some time to attempt a field goal here with 4 seconds left. The Raiders could go into halftime with a 16-13 lead, and we'll continue to talk about it, how real the Las Vegas Raiders are. And Mia, again, the Tampa Bay Buccaneers, right around midfield now. Must-win games are thrown out there all the time. But when it comes to Todd Bowles and this coaching staff, is there more of a better example than today's game at home against Minnesota?
1: Well, let's go big picture. Of those seven teams entering the week that were 0-2 coming into week three, Andrew, who were you most concerned about? Because I don't think a lot of people picked the Tampa Bay Buccaneers, and now in hindsight, perhaps they should have, because there are some other teams, i.e. the Houston Texans, who we'll get to here in just a second, who are now 0-3. In the case of Houston, it's for a second straight year. We have seen them, against all odds, bounce back and make the postseason, and so perhaps there's a little bit more faith there. Everyone and their mother expected the Los Angeles Chargers to bounce back, although they had to travel to Orchard Park and play the Buffalo Bills today. They are now 0-3. But no one was seemingly talking about Baker and the Bucs. I think that there's just this belief of, hey, if there's a chip on Baker Mayfield's shoulder, he's going to ball out. And even if he does ball out, as we're seeing here today, that Bucs defense is, of course, a team that won the Super Bowl 6 years ago. And I think everyone still has this, I don't want to say revisionist history, but I think we still live in that era of this Todd Bowles defense was Super Bowl caliber, when in reality, that was almost a decade ago now.
0: Amazing how you could prepare for a show a little bit. And one of the texts I sent you is, all right, Todd Bowles hot seat, or did the Minnesota Vikings make the right choice to give Kyler Murray another opportunity? Right now, Kyler Murray showing, sure, yeah, you should give me another opportunity. They lead Tampa 17-10. The Raiders did convert on that field goal. They go to halftime up 16-13 in New Orleans. The 49ers and Cardinals also start the second half. San Francisco has a 17-6 lead over Arizona. All right, coming up next, Mia, 1 o'clock slate, you could be feeling pretty good about your fantasy football team. Regardless of how the teams played, did your fantasy football team benefit from an individual? We'll get into that coming up next. Also, you mentioned that Houston Texans team, do or die for a lot of teams moving forward. That comes your way next here on Primetime ESPN Radio and the ESPN app.
3: 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Two preseason playoff favorites in the AFC, Houston and the Chargers, are both 0-3. Do either of them have a shot at the playoffs? We'll discuss Monday, 6 a.m. Eastern on Sportsmanlike.
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0: live. 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